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This is Pastor Andy Magnarella at Bethel Baptist Church in Picotsmovi, Arizona, on the Hopi Reservation. 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And you're welcome to find us there for sermons and to reach out with prayer requests. Thank you very much.

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I am from the Raymond Navajo Reservation, and you are listening to Native Bible Radio. 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

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If you are in the Rhema, Pine Hill, or Zuni Pueblo area, I would like to invite you to Mount Calvary Baptist Church. We are a church that has a heart to see everyone come to know Jesus as their Savior and live a victorious life in Christ. We are located just 2 miles south of Highway 53 on the road that goes to Pine Hill. We have Sunday school for all ages at 10 a.m., and the main service starts at 11 a.m. Our Wednesday evening Bible study and prayer meeting is at 6 p.m. Thank you for listening to Native Bible Radio and KOFJ 88.1 FM, and keep on following Jesus.

Greetings, this is Jacob Jensen, pastor of Stronghold Baptist Church in Pinon, Arizona. Thank you for listening to Native Bible Radio. 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

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This is Pastor David Muncy Weiss from Chambers Baptist Church here in Chambers, Arizona. 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

Psalm 145, verse 4, one generation shall praise thy works to another and shall declare thy mighty acts. 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

sometimes we cheer those who go it alone. In 1927, when Charles Lindbergh made the first solo transatlantic flight, it made headlines worldwide. But I'll guess that he was more than glad to travel back home in the company of others on an ocean liner escorted by U.S. warships. Believers are in the body of Christ because they need one another. In fact, the Apostle Paul uses that phrase, one another, several times as he closes out his letter to the Romans. This is Erwin Lutzer, and tonight on Songs in the Night, I'm concluding a series titled Our Guilt, His Grace, a study in the book of Romans. When it comes to really experiencing the Christian life, we're going to find out that you just can't make it alone. You stay tuned.

Good evening, everyone. From historic Moody Church in the heart of Chicago comes Songs in the Night with Dr. Erwin Lutzer, soloists Glenn Jurian and Bert Kettinger, the King's Carolers, and organist John Innes. This is Songs in the Night. Sorry.

0: Now, here is Dr. Lutzer.
1: Thanks, Bill, and good evening to you, my friends. There are two relationships that are very important for us as Christians. The first is our relationship with God, and the second is our relationship with others. In fact, it's not possible to have fellowship with God without having fellowship with people. You can't say that you're walking in the Spirit if you'll have nothing to do with the church, the people of God. Now, as all of us know, there are some people who don't see the importance of regular church attendance. In fact, I came across a rather humorous article about a church in Seattle that was planning a no excuse to stay home Sunday. According to the pastor, cots will be available for those who say Sunday is their only day to sleep. There will be steel helmets for those who say the roof would cave in if they ever went to church. Blankets for those who think the church is too cold. Fans for those who say it is too hot. Scorecards for those wishing to list all of the hypocrites present. TV dinners for those who can't go to church and cook dinner also. And finally, the sanctuary will be decorated with Christmas poinsettias and Easter lilies for those who have never seen the church without them. Well, I have to ask you, what about you tonight, my friend? If you're not attending church, and you're not doing it regularly, what is your excuse? The writer of Hebrews told us to not forsake the assembling of ourselves together. We're much stronger as a group than we ever could be going it alone.

The song is certainly scriptural, isn't it? Joined as one body, that Christ would be seen by all. Jesus prayed in John 17 that the world would believe because they see our love and they see our unity. Thank you so much, ladies. Three times in the concluding chapters of Romans, Paul uses the phrase one another. For example, he says, accept one another just as Christ also accepted us to the glory of God. Why would such acceptance be important? And why might I reject you or you reject me? Well, you know that the body of Christ has often been divided. But one reason the Christians in Rome were not accepting one another is because of their disagreement about eating meat. Remember, the Jews who were brought up with the Old Testament regulations, they ate meat that was prescribed by God. The pagans, who didn't have that heritage, they ate all kinds of different meat. And the issue was causing divisions. Paul says that believers should be willing to curb their liberty to stop judging each other, especially over a matter that was trivial and not germane to the content of Christian teaching. Of course, we do the same thing today, don't we? Sometimes we're divided over the question of whether we should have life insurance, whether it's proper to play sports on Sunday, or whether one can enjoy certain kinds of entertainment. Paul's point is that we should be careful not to judge in those matters that may be unclear or matters of conscience. But the second reason we might reject each other is because of prejudice. Remember, James wrote to people who were giving first place to the rich people. They were treating the poor with contempt. Such favoritism is sin. Years ago, I've heard people say, "I can't afford the beautiful clothes that those people in church have, and so they never accept us." Well, shame on us. How tragic it is when a person or family may attend church for a couple of years without being invited over to a friend's home. Without that sense of oneness and identity and being cared for. We must accept one another, because when we destroy the unity of believers, we destroy our strength. Sheep are protected when they stay in a flock, and when they're close to the shepherd. Wolves want to divide the sheep. And when animals scatter, the wolf can choose one that is far away, a loner, and he can be very easily beaten and eaten. That's the way Satan works. Think of all the people who feel hurt in our churches, those who have been offended or leave the fellowship for this reason or that. Their strength is diluted. And so is the impact of the body of Christ. I think it was Thomas Paine who said, "If we do not hang together, we most assuredly will hang separately." Well, that is still true, even today.

I'm just sitting here visualizing what it would be like if all of us as believers had the mind of Christ. Imagine by His love and power controlling all we do and say. What a marvelous prayer. Thanks, Glenn. Paul says that we are to accept one another, and he also says that we should admonish one another. This is chapter 15, verse 14 of Romans. That word admonish can mean to warn people. That's preventative counsel. It's when you instruct a person before he is led astray into doctrinal or moral error. Paul says he warned the people at Ephesus night and day. But that word admonish can also mean correct. You take the person and you discuss his failings. He may be aware or unaware that he's failing. When you do this, you risk rejection. But if done with the right motive, it will bring much benefit. Just this past week, I had to call someone on the phone whom I had not seen for a long time. I began to wonder if he was straying from the church, maybe because of some bitterness or because of a dispute with another believer. I found it hard to make the phone call. We all tend to find it difficult to confront one another. Paul says it must be done. And don't think that this applies only to the pastoral staff and elders. It applies to every single believer. We have the privilege of correcting a brother or a sister when we see them fall. You say, well, Pastor Lutzer, isn't this judging one another? Yes, of course. But that kind of judgment, and we could refer to it as discernment, that kind of judgment is necessary. When Jesus said that we should not judge lest we be judged, he was referring to those who found a need to correct other people but didn't see their own faults. Pull out the plank from your own eye, Jesus would say, and you have every right to pull the toothpick out of someone else's eye. And why did the Apostle Paul want to admonish believers? He says to present everyone complete in Christ. Oh, I think of the sins of the church. You know, it's so much easier to talk to others about their faults. And it's easy to do that rather than going directly to a brother or sister. But our responsibility is to go to that one and speak to them directly and prayerfully. Only then can the body of Christ be everything it should be. While I'm on the topic of one another's, I want to also refer to James 5:16, where it says, confess your faults one to another. This doesn't just refer to those instances where one Christian has wronged another and they need to be reconciled. I think it's talking about confessing sins that plague us. You're struggling with a problem or maybe even an addiction. You share it with other believers, especially those whom you can trust. And in the process, there is tremendous benefit. It causes Satan to flee. Because you see, by nature, we are so prideful. We want to hide our sin. And when we feel as if we might be found out, we arm ourselves with a pack of lies. You see, it's that kind of pride that allows us to be ensnared by destructive sins. But when we are willing to admit our need, it's proof we have humbled ourselves. In fact, I think of one man who told me that he fought pornography for years, but when he confessed his need to a group of men, they prayed for him, and he was delivered. Confession to a small group who know you and care about you, that is proof that we have finally come to God with a humility and a brokenness that He is sure to honor.

You know, when you study church history, you discover that when a church or a group of churches get together, when they are bound together in those bonds of love that we've just heard about, God does something unusual. In fact, sometimes He even sends a revival. That kind of mutual caring attracts the attention of the Almighty. Thank you so much, ladies. As we close today, we turn to Romans chapter 16, verse 16, where the Apostle Paul says, "Greet one another with a holy kiss." That phrase, "one another," occurs there again, as you've noticed. And then Paul goes on to mention 26 people in this chapter to whom he sends greetings. Why is it important to greet one another? It's another way of accepting members of the body of Christ. It's our way of affirming that we acknowledge them and we consider them worthy of our time and friendship. By the way, some time ago, some single young people asked whether it is okay to greet one another with a holy kiss. My reply was yes, as long as the kiss remains holy. Of course, the form of the greeting changes from culture to culture. In our day, we shake hands rather than kiss people indiscriminately. But the principle is the same. And what is the bottom line? Not a one of us can make it on our own. Your arm can't make it on its own, nor can your head or your feet. Detached from the body, these members are worthless, and all lose their value. But we cannot be what we should be, unless, therefore, we are in fellowship with one another. Hear me when I say to you this evening, to reject the body of Jesus Christ is to reject God. I've heard people say, "Well, I've been hurt. I'll never fellowship with Christians again." I want you to know that the person who says that not only will live a defeated Christian life, but the body of Jesus Christ will be weaker because of his or her response. Nor is it possible to say, "I've got a personal relationship with God. I don't need God's people." 1 John chapter 4, verse 20 says, "If we say that we love God and hate our brother, we are a liar." Consider Christ to be the hub of a wheel and Christians as individual spokes. The closer we are to Christ, the closer we will be to one another. In fact, it's not possible to be close to Him without being close to other believers. I believe strongly that emotional and spiritual healing can take place when the strength of the body is unleashed. To accept one another, to admonish one another, to confess to one another, to greet one another, is to make the body a formidable force in a world that so desperately needs a demonstration of Christian love. And so I conclude tonight by saying that if we obeyed these four one another's, the world would soon feel the strength of our impact.

0: Tonight, Dr. Erwin Lutzer brought the last in a 14-part series on Our Guilt, His Grace, a study in the book of Romans. 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Our address once again, Songs in the Night, Moody Church, 1635 North LaSalle Boulevard, Chicago, Illinois, 60614. Music tonight came to us from the King's Carolers, Faith Wilson, Gail Fletterer, Joanna Hedinga, and Marcia Twedell. Our soloists were Glenn Jorian and Bert Kettinger, along with John Innes at the keyboards. This is Bill Davis, thanking you for tuning in. And here once again is Dr. Lutzer.
1: Our Father, we want to thank you so much for the body of Jesus Christ. 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We shall thank you now and always in Jesus' blessed name. 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

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The church building is located on Highway 264 next to the Arizona Department of Transportation Yard. We have services on Sunday morning starting at 10 a.m. and then on Sunday evening at 6 p.m. We'd also like to invite you to our Wednesday night prayer meeting and Bible study at 7 p.m. We look forward to your visit. 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
1: 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Thank you very much.

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If you are in the Rhema, Pine Hill, or Zuni Pueblo area, I would like to invite you to Mount Calvary Baptist Church. We are a church that has a heart to see everyone come to know Jesus as their Savior and live a victorious life in Christ. We are located just 2 miles south of Highway 53 on the road that goes to Pine Hill. We have Sunday school for all ages at 10 a.m., and the main service starts at 11 a.m. Our Wednesday evening Bible study and prayer meeting is at 6 p.m. Thank you for listening to Native Bible Radio and KOFJ 88.1 FM, and keep on following Jesus.

Greetings, this is Jacob Jensen, pastor of Stronghold Baptist Church in Pinon, Arizona. 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

Psalm 145, verse 4, one generation shall praise thy works to another and shall declare thy mighty acts. 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

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This is Pastor David Muncy Weiss from Chambers Baptist Church here in Chambers, Arizona. 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
1: There is a river, the streams whereof shall make glad the city of God, the holy place of the tabernacles of the Most High. God is in the midst of her. 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

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This is Pastor Andy Magnarella at Bethel Baptist Church in Picotsmovi, Arizona, on the Hopi Reservation. 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

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If you are in the Rhema, Pine Hill, or Zuni Pueblo area, I would like to invite you to Mount Calvary Baptist Church. We are a church that has a heart to see everyone come to know Jesus as their Savior and live a victorious life

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Psalm 145, verse 4, one generation shall praise thy works to another and shall declare thy mighty acts. 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
1: September 10th, Everyday Goodness. Do you remember the story of the Israelites as they were set free from Egypt? Do you remember how they were immediately and miraculously transported from Egypt to the Promised Land? Well, I certainly hope not, since that's not exactly how it happened. Even throughout their deliverance, the Israelites faced trials that they took to doubt the goodness of God. When they were pinned against the Red Sea with Pharaoh's soldiers closing in, the Israelites feared God had brought them out of Egypt only to kill them. But then, after God rescued them through the Red Sea, they grew angry at Him, choosing to focus only on the ways they felt He was letting them down. Today, we'll meet Paul Ziegler, a man who started down this very same road. He never knew his real dad, and life during the Depression was tough, until he realized how much he had to be thankful for. He's here to share with us his true story on this Unshackled Daily Devotional.
2: My brother, three stepbrothers, and I slept in an unheated shed, and the Wisconsin winters were miserable. Even so, my childhood memories were happy ones, until Mom and Dad divorced when I was 12. Bitter at Mom, my grades dropped. I joined the Navy after graduating.

0: situation and didn't even write to her for the next 4 years. When I was discharged, though, I went to see her and we reconciled. The following year, my former stepdad invited me to a reunion. All he talked about was Jesus. Well, I wanted what he had, so I went to church and then went home and prayed. Actually, I didn't know how to pray, so I just got on my knees and asked God to change me. Peace flooded my heart. Once again, I felt like part of a family, God's family. Mom and my stepdad were remarried not long after that. My girlfriend and I were witnesses. Then we married. I graduated from college and became a teacher. I wrote to my birth father, but he never answered. Years after he died, I met his daughters, my half-sisters, and now we're friends. All those years growing up, I was haunted by a longing for my real father, but God had provided me with a family and all the love I needed. He's an awesome God.
1: 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It is of the Lord's mercies that we are not consumed, because his compassions fail not. They are new every morning. Great is thy faithfulness." Friend, walking with Christ does not promise to be an easy life. 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

This is Stacy Shiflett. Welcome to another episode of the Stacy Shiflett Podcast. I am still struggling with my voice. As you can tell, it's a bit raspy and gravelly. I apologize in advance for that. I know sometimes it can be annoying listening to somebody talking, and they feel like they've got gravel in their throat, but I have been preaching here lately pretty hard and pretty heavy, and as you know, my voice has been giving me a hard time here for several months. I don't know what's going on. I'm afraid to go get it checked out, afraid that I'll be told to not preach for about 6 weeks, and I think that would just kill me to have to do that. But anyway, apologize for my throat and my voice this morning. Hopefully I won't have too many coughing fits during this podcast. This will be probably the last one that I do this year. Next week is Christmas and Christmas holidays. I may or may not get one out next Friday. We'll have to just see. And then I've got quite a few preaching engagements in January. And some of you may or may not know, but I've got my itinerary, my preaching schedule is posted up on my website, surewordpublications.com. And if you can't remember that, just go to stacyshiflett.com. It'll take you to the same place. But my preaching itinerary is up there, where I'll be preaching all over the place next year. Lord's opening doors left and right. I'm going to be in South Carolina and North Carolina and Texas, I know, just in January. And so anyway, I said all that to say this. I've got quite a few meetings where I'll be out of town on a Friday, and I don't know that I'll be able to do a podcast. We'll have to just see. Depends on where I'm at. I have to take everything with me if I do. But I'm looking forward to what God's got in store for us next year, wrapping up our Bible college semester here. In fact, last night was the last night of final exams for the fall semester, and so we got a Christmas break. And then everybody will be coming back in on the 6th, I believe it is, of January to start the spring semester. And we're excited about what God's doing here in the Bible College. We've got quite a few students that are learning and growing in the Lord. And let me mention also my brand new book. I'm excited about this. I said something about it last week, but I've got this series of books called Preaching. One's called Preaching on Prayer. It is a collection of sermon outlines on the subject of prayer. And a lot of these outlines, many of them, most of them maybe, are in the Notes and Nuggets. But I took them out of the Notes and Nuggets of 6 different volumes and put them in their own topical books. There's one on prayer. It's about 275 pages. And then here's one on the church, Preaching on the Church. It's about 385 pages of messages on the church. But here's the brand new book called Preaching on the Family, and it's got 370 some odd pages, and it is the newest book. We just got it this week, and if you ordered on Amazon, depending on where you are, you may or may not be able to get that in time for Christmas. If you order it from our online bookstore, you probably won't get it before Christmas, because we have to order them from the printer. And they ship them to us, and then we got to turn around and ship them to you. And so that adds a few days on the postage. But if you go to Amazon and you type in Preaching on the Family and type in my name, you can get that book for $15, and you can probably have it before Christmas if you want to give it to somebody. And while I've got this book here, these are the notes and nuggets I talk about a lot. I've got 6 of these. They're roughly 600 pages each. This one's 620. But I've got 6 of these, volumes 1 through 6, and like I said, almost 3,600 pages of preaching outlines. And it's not just an outline. It's got cross-references. It's got illustrations. It's got all my talking points. A lot of what I preach, I do type it out. As I study and work on my messages, the Lord gives me thoughts, I just go ahead and type those out. And if you're interested in those would make a really nice gift for your pastor or your Sunday school teacher or your favorite preacher. I just wanted to mention that. I saw it laying there. I thought I'd touch on that. Let me jump into the podcast this morning. And I've got a list of subjects that I want to deal with over time. But the one that's on my heart this morning is this matter of
continuing to grow in the Lord. You know, one of the biggest struggles that we have as Christians is we hear a lot of emphasis on be steadfast and unmovable. And but we take that sometimes and go too far with it. I think somebody said that the Independent Baptist's favorite hymn was, "I shall not be moved." And boy, that can be true, where they stay right in the same rut that they've been in for 30 years. And they never move outside of their comfort zone. But that verse in 1 Corinthians 15, verse number 58 says, "Therefore, my beloved brethren, be ye steadfast, unmovable, always abounding in the work of the Lord. For as much as you know that your labor is not in vain in the Lord." And I'm sitting here on my laptop looking up the meaning of that word abounding. And it means to go above and beyond, to exceed a fixed number of measure. That's what it literally means. It means a thing that comes in abundance, it overflows. And I think what we've got, to be honest with you, in many of our churches, many of our homes, we've got a lot of Christians, we got a lot of preachers. I'm gonna say this because I are one. We got a lot of pastors and preachers that are scared of learning curves. I made the statement the other day in a staff meeting. I said, seems like every time I turn around, I'm having another learning curve. There's something else that I'm having to learn how to do. Excuse me. I'm having to broaden my horizons, as it were. And I just want to take a few minutes this morning. I actually got in here early this morning, jotted a few things down. I actually had to stop because the list was getting a little bit ridiculous of thoughts that were coming to me about this idea of learning curves. And by the way, this can be pertaining to a wide variety of aspects. It can deal with your home, in your marriage. We got folks in our church that just got married, and their learning curve right now is what it means to be a husband or what it means to be a wife. And it's a whole new ball of wax that they got to figure out, and they've got to learn it. Bible says for a husband to dwell with his wife according to knowledge. That means you got to do some research. You got to study that woman. You got to figure her out, find out what makes her tick, and so that you can satisfy her needs and meet her needs and fulfill her and be the husband that God would have you to be. You can't just throw your hands up and say, "I can't do this." You have to learn it. You've got to grow. You've got to expound. You've got to expand in that area. And having children, couples have children, and all of a sudden their whole world's turned upside down. And someone said that baby didn't come with an owner's manual. I said, well, actually it did. It's called a Bible. But I understand what you're saying. There's not much in the Bible about burping and colic and feeding habits and nap times and all those things. And but the learning curves that we face many times in our life will define who we become and the effectiveness in our role as a husband, a wife, a parent. Your children grow, and as they grow, their needs change. How they need to be parented and how they need to be guided and taught and how you relate to them, that changes. It doesn't stay the same when they're 2 years old as it is when they're 12 and then when they become 20. You've got to grow. You've got to stay in front of that thing. And so there's constantly learning curves in the home, with the parenting and the marriage. There's obviously learning curves in the church as new people come in, as God begins to open doors and broaden your horizons. There are multiple opportunities for the church to grow. Well, the pastor has to grow. Pastor should be out front, actually. And in many cases, they get left behind. The church outgrows them, and they don't grow in knowledge and wisdom and experience in order to maximize their efficiency in that role and the ministries of the church. And, you know, I just made some notes here that I want to touch on. I got this. The pioneer spirit, unfortunately, in many cases, is all but gone. I mean, the same driving force that sent Christopher Columbus sailing west into the vast unknown. I mean, it's just a rarity. That same urge that sent Daniel Boone into the Kentucky wilderness, exploring the great beyond. The same spirit of discovery and adventure that motivated Lewis and Clark to travel across the continental United States
and endure all those difficulties and hardships and having no idea from day to day what they were going to get into. That spirit of adventure and desire to expand your horizons and grow, it's all but gone. You know, and I preached a message a couple of years ago. I've preached it all several times. Enlarge my coast. A prayer of Jabez, enlarge my coast. Well, to do that, you've got to be willing to move out of your comfort zone. That's just all there is to it. And we got too many people, especially pastors and leaders, that are settled on their lees, and they've become stagnant. They have no vision. They've lost their vision. They've lost their desire to grow. And, you know, the truth of the matter is most people's limitations are self-imposed. And everybody has limitations, but you can, with purpose and with effort and desire and with God's touch and God's help, obviously, you can exceed those limitations. And a lot of people live in a prison of their own making. You know, they have been locked in the same place. They got the same thoughts, same mindsets. Preachers get up in the pulpit, tell the same illustrations. There's nothing fresh. There's nothing new. The thought of that just scares them to death. And I made a list of things that God might want you to do, but you're going to have to deal with a learning curve in order to do it. You know, it could be something as simple as writing a blog. It could be something as elementary as just improving your study methods or change the way you get up a message. You know, I get phone calls from time to time, and some of them are either from older preachers, some of them on up in their 60s, say, how do you get up your messages? I love the way you preach. I love the way you deliver a message. I'm not saying I'm great. I'm just saying this is what they're telling me. And I'm thinking to myself, I'm pretty impressed by the fact that here's a guy who's been preaching for 30, 40 years that is wanting to reinvent or better himself in the pulpit. I mean, it's not an easy thing to do. And you get settled in, you get your own style, you get your own way of studying, you get your own way of getting up messages. But there may come a day when the Lord lays it on your heart to do something different, do something better, be a more effective communicator, be a more effective pastor and preacher. And man, let's do a lot of preachers get up in the pulpit. They got a couple little words scribbled down on a napkin and they get up and shoot from the hip for 45 minutes. Well, you might can do that if you're preaching somewhere they've never heard you. But if you're preaching to the same people every week, if you're not careful, you're going to sell into a rut and you're going to say the same thing over and over. So you may need experience a bit of a learning curve in changing the way you get up your messages and work on how you preach, how you deliver. You say, well, I mean, the way I preach, that's just how I preach. Well, if it's not effective, you can change that. You have the power to change that. I tell our Bible college students, go back and listen every time you preach. Watch it. If it's on video, if it's on live stream, go back and watch it. Critique yourself. If you cringe, probably somebody else is cringing when you were saying it. So say it better. Do it better. Communicate better. Eliminate all these little nervous tics and mannerisms like jiggling change in your pocket or whatever, thumping on the pulpit and do a little annoying things that distract from what you're trying to say. You say, well, that's how I've done it for years. Yeah, but if you want to improve, maybe you need to face a learning curve. I'm just giving you some practical examples here. It could be learning an instrument. A lot of times people say, I wish I could play the piano like you, Brother Stacy, and I'm not that good. In fact, I'm pretty basic, honestly. I can't even read music. I just learned some stuff as a kid. But I say to them, I said, if you want to learn an instrument, learn it. But you're going to have to sit down at the piano and you're going to have to deal with that learning curve. And sometimes it's straight up. I mean, that learning curve is straight up. You're endeavoring to do something you've never done before. You're embarking on a journey. You don't even know where you're going to end up. But hey, don't be scared of learning curves. Play an instrument. Learn to play an instrument. A lot of times I get emails and phone calls, Pastor Schiff, I'm thinking about writing a book. I just don't know how. I was like, yeah, nobody knows how. You're not born with a knowledge of how to write a book. You got to learn how, and you got to figure it out. And there's a whole lot to it, a lot more to it than most people realize. But, hey, you've got something on your heart you want to share, write a book. But, yeah, there's a learning curve, a big one. And I've been writing them for years, and I still face learning curves. Maybe you want to take all your messages
like I did here with the Notes and Nuggets, you want to take maybe a series and you want to turn it into a book, go for it. It's not going to do it by itself. You got to do it. You got to have that drive. You got to have that desire, but you got to overcome that fear of that learning curve. What about writing songs? I started writing songs as a teenager, and our family recorded them. I think the first song I ever wrote was entitled Perfect Sacrifice. Our family made a cassette tape back in the late 80s, I think it was. I can't remember, late 80s, early 90s, and wrote a song entitled Perfect Sacrifice. And, you know, it was, we recorded it and we put it on the radio and it went to number 14 on the radio station there in Atlanta, WGUN. And I remember sitting there right down the road in the car, listening to myself and my family on the radio, singing a song that I wrote that we recorded in the recording studio, and I played the instruments and I was barely 20 years old. And I just thought, you know, a lot of people could do things if they weren't afraid, so afraid, just terrorized at the thought of a learning curve. Do something, learn to do something new. I hadn't written a song in a while, but I've written a number of them, and they're a blessing. Our choir sings some of them. Our family sings some of them. People say, that's a good song. It's like, yeah, you could do that. You could do, oh, well, I could never do that. Well, you could if you wanted to bad enough. You could write songs, do a podcast. This podcast that I'm doing now, for example, is there was a learning curve involved in just the technology and operating the software and figuring out how to do it. And it's not a high-tech podcast, and it's not a high-traffic podcast. I don't get millions of views, but a lot of people get a blessing out of it. And I had to learn a lot of stuff to do it. And I hope it's a blessing. I thought about radio broadcast. I was walking through my office this week and saw all those Oliver B. Green books. I've got nearly every book that Oliver B. Green wrote. Actually, he probably didn't write them. His staff did. But they took his radio broadcast and they transcribed them and made books out of them. And he's got all these commentaries. And he was cutting edge, if you think about it. I mean, I've been to his studio. Look at the technology and all the equipment that he had. Sit down at a microphone and did a radio station. And it was broadcast and thousands of people across the world listen to Oliver B. Green every day. Man, he was cutting edge in his time. There weren't a lot of people doing that. I mean, that was just thinking outside the box. And look what God did with Oliver B. Green, a man that wasn't afraid to do something new and do something that everybody wasn't doing. Simple things like writing your own church tracks. Our church passes out tracks. I thought I might have some here in front of me, but all of the tracks we pass out, either I write them or one of the men on staff write them. I write most of them. People's always looking for good tracks. Write one. Sit down and write one. It's not that hard. I started writing tracks in Africa in 2001. Our family landed in South Africa. It was about 6 weeks, 2 months before we got our container with all of our furniture. We sat around in an empty house every day. I got stir crazy. And I jumped on my computer. I wrote 3 gospel tracks, took them down to a local print shop, had about 10,000 printed of each, started passing out tracks. And we passed out tracks all the time we was there. And nearly every track I passed out was tracks I wrote. And it's a little bit of effort, a little bit of time, but you figure it out. I'm talking about learning curves. Learning to do little simple things like graphic design. I get emails and phone calls like, man, what kind of software do you use for your thumbnails on YouTube and your PowerPoints for your messages? And you're talking about learning curve. There's another learning curve. Buying the software, learning how to use it. And I use Adobe Photoshop, and there's a book about that thick called Photoshop for Dummies. I hadn't even opened that book, okay? I'm scared to realize how much I don't know about graphic design, but I've been doing graphic design for years, and I wasn't born knowing how to do it. I had to get on a computer, download the software, buy the software, start tinkering around with it, playing around with it, and I started designing my book covers and things of that nature. And what am I saying? I'm saying that you don't know how to do this stuff until you learn how. And the only way you're going to learn how is you got to get over this mental fear of learning curves. And I building websites. Good Lord, I was building a website. I built a website in 2001 when nobody had websites. We had just got to South Africa, and I said, I want to find a way to stay in touch with our supporting churches. And so I downloaded the software
and I started learning how to build websites. And man, I look back now, it was so pitiful. But we had one, and I bought the domain name untold-millions.com. That was our URL. And I started uploading our newsletters and prayer letters, and I started uploading family pictures and pictures of the ministry, and we had photo albums. In 2001, 2002, man, I mean, we were cutting edge. There was hardly any missionaries that had websites. And I don't know how many missionaries I built websites for when I was in Africa. Everything else I was doing, they would say, man, your website's amazing. Can you build me one? I was like, well, yeah. And I would at night, when everybody was asleep, I'd be building websites for other missionaries. And I didn't even know what I was doing. I was learning it. I was trying to figure it out. And I told them, I said, you can do it. I can do it. I don't know how to do it. I was like, well, I don't know how to do it either. I'm learning. But we built a website that God used it. We was getting anywhere from 500 to 800 hits a day on that website in the early 2000s. And we watched our support just continue to grow. Churches were taking us on because they saw our website. And God used that to grow our support. God used that to grow our influence. But I didn't know anything about it. I didn't have a single person to ask. I didn't have a single person to sit down with me and show me how to click on stuff and how to do it. I just had to figure it out. And it was a learning curve. But I learned how to do it. And I'm glad I did. God used it. You know, implementing new ministries in your church is going to require a learning curve. We just started a Spanish ministry. We started a prayer tent ministry this year. I mean, Brother Adriel and I were talking in my office this week. He said, preacher, do you realize we started three brand new ministries just this year? And I said, yeah. And the learning curve was straight up on all of them. I mean, you want to expand your horizons. You want God to enlarge your coast. You're going to have to be unafraid of learning curves. Training new leaders, growing ministries, stuff like missions trips. I'm shocked at pastors that have never taken a missions trip. It's like, man, I don't even know where to start. Well, you get a passport. You go down, you get your picture made, you get a passport. That's the first thing you do. Figure out what country you want to go to. Do some research. Figure out if you need to have some shots for dengue fever, yellow fever, or whatever else they got going on over there. And you start planning it, and you buy your tickets, and you organize your trip with your missionaries, and you say, this is what I want to do when I'm there, and when's a good time to come. And it's a learning curve. Once you've done it a time or two, then you're over that. But what I'm saying is a lot of ministries, a lot of preachers, a lot of Christians live in the same little old tiny comfort zone their whole life because they are afraid of learning curves. John Maxwell calls it the law of the lid. He says, if you hit the lid, that is just your natural limitations. Once you've hit that lid, you've maxed out your effectiveness and your ability to grow. The only way you can grow is you got to raise that lid. And you've got to be the one to raise that lid. Nobody else can do it for you. It's a desire in your heart. It is many times it is a mindset and a mentality that you've got to overcome and say, hey, I'm not going to live the rest of my life in this little box that I built for myself. I'm going to grow. Let me just give you a couple of words here. These are three words I jotted down. I like to do stuff in an outline format. You know me, I like to alliterate. The first thing I thought about was the barriers. And the fact many times that there is a learning curve, in and of itself, that becomes a huge deterrent. You say, man, no. And that's because most people are so comfortable in their comfort zone that the thought of doing something they've never done before, in and of itself, just that is a deterrent. And it's a hurdle that they've got to overcome. And it could be a variety of things. It could be low self

ability. And with all due respect, it's not your inability that's the problem. It is your ignorance. I'm not saying it in a negative way. You just don't know what you're doing and you don't know how to do it. Well, the only way to overcome the obstacle and the hurdle of ignorance is figure it out. Figure it out, learn it. James said, if any of you lack wisdom, let him ask of God, who giveth to all men liberally and upbraideth not. Some things requires just a supernatural infusion of God's wisdom, and some things just takes doing the hard work and the homework of reading, studying, researching, figuring it out. All right, so low self-esteem could be a problem. Laziness is usually the biggest problem, where this is too much work. It's too much trouble. Well, I don't feel like doing it. Well, that's just a lazy problem, and that's a problem in and of itself. It could be low motivation. I want to write a book. How bad do you want to write a book? You want to just keep saying that? Do you want to just keep talking about it? Or can you look far enough down the road and see the end results and let that be a motivation to stir you out of your, you know, lackadaisy stage and say, okay, I'm going to do this. I'm going to do this. And so a lot of times there are barriers that you've got to overcome. And it could be low self-esteem. It could be laziness. It could be low motivation. It could be low information. You don't know enough about it. Well, find it. Ask questions. Learn. Research. Ask Siri. Google it. Get on YouTube. Figure it out. There are ways to overcome that. All right. You can learn to change the transmission in a 1985 Chevrolet pickup truck. There's videos on it, okay? There's books at the store. AutoZone's got them, all right? And, I mean, they're talking about, you're talking to a guy that is not at all afraid of learning curves. That's all I do is ask God to grow me and show me new things. But if you got low self-esteem, you got a problem with laziness, you're probably not going to face very many learning curves, okay? And so you see, you've got the barriers you've got to overcome. Then you've got the battles. Because once you commit to this growth, once you commit to this area of expanding your ministry, once you say, okay, I'm doing this. This is what I want to do. This is what God laid on my heart. Whether it's starting a Spanish ministry or a bus route or writing a track or writing a book or doing a podcast or whatever. Once you commit, you're going to immediately face opposition because the devil don't want you out of your comfort zone. He likes you in your little comfort zone. He likes you swimming around in your little fishbowl going, this is great, when there's a 50-gallon aquarium over there that you could be swimming around in. And you're going to face opposition. And one of those battles that you're going to have to face is the battle of disappointments. It's not going to go as quickly as you thought it would. It's taking too long. There's more to it. And you're going to be like, man, what was I thinking? It's harder than I thought. There's too many challenges. You're going to have to deal with the battles of disappointments. You're going to have to deal with the battles of delusion. Because you're going to try to convince yourself, I don't really need to do this. I don't have to learn this. I don't have to learn how to do this in order to accomplish this. Well, actually, you do. You got to put in the work. You got to put in the research. You got to put in the effort. As they say, no pain, no gain. So you'll lie to yourself and try to talk yourself out of it. And you got to fight that battle. And you got to fight the battle of distractions, because learning to do something new and God expanding your abilities, enlarging your coasts, are going to require time and effort and energy and research. And there's going to be 1,000 things that's going to come along that's going to interrupt your train of thought. And it's going to make it harder for you to figure it out. You're going to have to just block yourself away. You're going to have to block out time. You're going to have to deny self. You're going to have to not do certain things in order to do certain things. So you've got the barriers. You've got the battles that you're going to have to fight. But thirdly, you've got the blessings. Because once you've learned how to do something new, once you have overcome the initial hurdles and the obstacles, the possibilities now for you to be a blessing and to have influence and to have impact, now it's greater. Okay, you've now opened another door and an avenue of influence that God can use. Yes, if you want to have greater harvest, you got to sow more seed. Well, that just goes without saying. Yeah, but here's what else goes without saying. In order to sow more seed, you got to break up more ground. And in order for you to break up more ground, you got to take out some trees.

trees and rocks in order to make a field. You don't just walk out on the front porch and say, I want a greater harvest. There's a whole lot of work, a lot of blood, sweat, and tears, a lot of calluses, a lot of grinding, a lot of stuff that's not fun, not easy. But if you want to have greater influence, greater impact, you're going to have to drill down and do it and not be afraid of the challenges, be afraid of the learning curves that come with it. And you're going to make a lot of mistakes. I'm amazed at people that are afraid of making mistakes. The thought of doing it wrong just scares the daylights out of them. And there's a phrase for that. It's called when analysis produces paralysis. They overthink it. And in their effort to not make any mistakes, they don't ever make any progress. All right. So if doing it wrong, getting it wrong, messing up, it being less than perfect is a deterrent, well, you're probably not going to do much. You're going to get really good at one thing, and that's what you're going to stay around, and that's what you're going to do the rest of your ministry. So I don't know who needed to hear this, and I don't know that maybe somebody out there, God's dealing with you about doing something. It's coming up on the new year. It's a great opportunity for you to ask God to help you spread your wings and enlarge your coast. And I'm telling you, there's so many opportunities out there. There are so many ways that you can touch people's lives, be a blessing, be an influence. There's so many things that God could use you to do. But most of them is going to have a learning curve attached to it. Don't be scared of it. Embrace it. Say, here we go. I'm 52 years old. I turn around, I go, all right, here we go. I guess I need to figure this out. They say you can't teach an old dog new tricks. That's baloney. You can teach that old dog any trick you want to if he wants to learn it bad enough. I hope today's podcast was an encouragement to you. I hope it was a blessing. I appreciate you tuning in, and I'm not sure if I'll do one next week, but until the next time, may the Lord richly bless you.

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1: We're so very grateful to have this day, this breath of life on this day. We're so very thankful to Almighty God for granting us again the breath of life. Yonte, welcome to Semper Fidelis Gospel Time, the radio program during which the gospel of Jesus Christ, the always faithful word of the living God, is proclaimed. Preaching the gospel from Susquehanna Missionary Baptist Church as an outreach of First American Baptist Ministries, Dr. R.O. Hawthorne explains the scriptures, understanding, giving forth the evidence of God's love. This morning, Dr. Hawthorne returns to the book of Hebrews in the second chapter, talking again about Christ's triumph. And our prayer is that you have allowed the victory that Christ obtained over sin, death, hell, and the grave while he died on the cross and rose again, that you've allowed that victory to come into your life, that you too have experienced that triumph over sin. This morning, open your Bibles if you can and give your heart's tune to hearing the Word of God. Yate, Dr. Hawthorne.
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3: Hello, friend. This is Pastor Jerry Ross. Welcome to the Blessed Hope Broadcast.

Well, we're speaking this week on this subject, how to have everything that you want. Yes, how to have everything that you want. Paul warns a young preacher in 1 Timothy chapter 6 that there are people that are going to teach wrong philosophies, unbiblical philosophies or thinking patterns to Christians. Verse number 3 of chapter 6, if any man teach otherwise and consent not to wholesome words, even the words of our Lord Jesus Christ, and to the doctrine which is according to godliness, he is proud, knowing nothing, but dotting about questions and strifes of words, whereof cometh envy, strife, railings, evil surmisings, perverse disputings of men of corrupt minds, and destitute of the truth. Listen to this last part of verse 5. Supposing that gain is godliness, from such withdraw thyself. I believe that every Christian has to come to a crossroads. I believe every Christian will come to a place in their Christian life where they will either choose to be ruled by the spirit of covetousness, or they'll be blessed by the spirit of contentment. Now, this portion of scripture warns us that some in the last days will suppose that gain equals godliness. By the way, this is not the mindset of a godly Christian. You hear the preachers warn against prosperity gospel preaching. In other words, if you do right, if you live right, God will just heap blessings and riches and wealth upon you. Well, there's a lot of instances in the Bible of godly men and women who suffered great things, who lived with very little, and yet they are held up to us as an example of the Christian life. I go far as to say this, the Christian life properly lived should be a life of sacrifice. Sacrifice. So the Bible warns us that some false teachers will try to equate godliness with gain. In other words, you can tell the person who is being blessed by God by the amount of material blessings that they possess. The Bible says just the opposite in verse number 6. Godliness with contentment is great gain. So if you want to be rich in something, be rich in godliness. If you want to be rich in something, be rich in contentment. This is the proper mindset of a godly Christian. If we notice verse number 6 and 7, but godliness with contentment is great gain, for we brought nothing into this world, and it is certain we can carry nothing out. Contentment is the result of a traveler's mentality. What do you mean, preacher? This world is not my home. I'm just a passing through. My treasures are laid up somewhere beyond the blue. The angels beckon me from heaven's open door, and I can't feel at home in this world anymore. Our citizenship is in heaven. Jesus said to lay up treasures for yourself up in heaven. That's where your bank accounts ought to be. Come on, listen to me. This is hard for materialistic Christians to want to wrap their mind around. It's almost like we want to say, yeah, but wait a minute, preacher, but wait a minute. Did Jesus say it or didn't he? Now, I believe Jesus also taught, seek ye first the kingdom of God and his righteousness, and all these things shall be added unto you. So that means that God's going to take care of those that serve him. But notice what he says in verse 8, and having food and raiment, let us be therewith content. We're going to spend a whole week talking about this. Are we going to be ruled by a spirit of covetousness, or are we going to be ruled by a spirit of contentment? Until tomorrow, let's continue to look for that blessed hope and the glorious appearing of the great God and our Savior, Jesus Christ.

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This is Pastor David Muncy Weiss from Chambers Baptist Church here in Chambers, Arizona. 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

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All scripture portions are from the King James Version of the Bible. And now, today's proverb. Today's Light for Your Pathway comes from Proverbs chapter 20. Wine is a mocker, strong drink is raging, and whosoever is deceived thereby is not wise. The fear of a king is as the roaring of a lion. Whoso provoketh him to anger sinneth against his own soul. It is an honor for a man to cease from strife, but every fool will be meddling. The sluggard will not plow by reason of the cold, therefore shall he beg in harvest, and have nothing. Counsel in the heart of man is like deep water, but a man of understanding will draw it out. Most men will proclaim everyone his own goodness, but a faithful man who can find? The just walketh in his integrity, his children are blessed after him. The king that sitteth in the throne of judgment scattereth away all evil with his eyes. Who can say, I have made my heart clean, I am pure from my sin? Divers weights and divers measures, both of them are alike abomination to the Lord. Even a child is known by his doings, whether his work be pure and whether it be right. The hearing ear and the seeing eye, the Lord hath made even both of them. Love not sleep, lest thou come to poverty. Open thine eyes, and thou shalt be satisfied with bread. It is not, saith the buyer. But when he has gone his way, then he boasteth. There is gold and a multitude of rubies, but the lips of knowledge are a precious jewel. Take his garment that is surety for a stranger, and take a pledge of him for a strange woman. Bread of deceit is sweet to a man, but afterwards his mouth shall be filled with gravel. Every purpose is established by counsel, and with good advice make war. He that goeth about as a talebearer revealeth secrets, therefore meddle not with him that flattereth with his lips. Whoso curseth his father or his mother, his lamp shall be put out in obscure darkness. An inheritance may be gotten hastily at the beginning, but the end thereof shall not be blessed. Say not thou, I will recompense evil, but wait on the Lord, and he shall save thee. Divers

Weights are an abomination to the Lord, and a false balance is not good. Man's goings are of the Lord. How can a man then understand his own way? It is a snare to the man who devoureth that which is holy and after vows to make inquiry. A wise king scattereth the wicked and bringeth the weal over them. The spirit of man is the candle of the Lord, searching all the inward parts of the belly. Mercy and truth preserve the king, and his throne is upholden by mercy. The glory of young men is their strength, and the beauty of old men is the gray head. The blueness of a wound cleanseth away evil, so do stripes the inward parts of the belly. We trust that the power of God's Word on today's edition of Light for Your Pathway was a blessing. Tune in again to Light for Your Pathway.

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Let not your heart be troubled. Ye believe in God, believe also in me. In my Father's house are many mansions. If it were not so, I would have told you. I go to prepare a place for you. And if I go and prepare a place for you, I will come again and receive you unto myself, that where I am, there ye may be also. And whither I go, ye know, and the way ye know. Thomas saith unto him, Lord, we know not whither thou goest, and how can we know the way? Jesus saith unto him, I am the way, the truth, and the life. No man cometh unto the Father but by

0: This is the More Sure Word Broadcast, a biblical preaching outreach of Pastor Brent Logan from the Sweet Springs Baptist Church in Ardmore, Alabama. We are so glad you've joined us today. And now, let's listen in from the pulpit of Pastor Logan.
1: And the multitudes that went before and that followed cried, saying, Hosanna to the what? The Son of David. Blessed is he that cometh in the name of the Lord. Hosanna in the highest. Verse number 15, and when the chief priests and scribes saw the wonderful things that he did, and the children crying in the temple and saying, Hosanna to the Son of David, they were sore displeased. Why? Because they're crying out, Hosanna, the Son of David. They're acknowledging that this is the Messiah. This is the Christ. The Christ is the Son of David. And the children were right, and the religions were wrong. And the children were right, and the adults were wrong. What do you think of Christ? He's the Son of David. Whose son is he? He's the Son of David. Well, then Jesus said, how then, verse 43, doth David in spirit call him Lord? Now, I think that's a great little phrase, David in spirit. If you read Mark's gospel, it says this. How was it that David said, by the Holy Ghost? In other words, David, when he sat down to write, he didn't even know everything he's writing, but the Holy Ghost is saying, write that. Oh, the Bible's not a man's book. It's a book of the Holy Ghost. It would make no sense for David to write what he wrote about his own son and calling him Lord and sitting on the right hand of God. None of that even makes sense. But the Holy Ghost said, David, I want you to write. Boy, I'm glad he wrote it. I'm glad God gave me a spirit-filled, inspired book. Look, get in the Bible and let God get in you. The Bible says that David in spirit, by the Holy Ghost, he wrote this. The Bible says, the Lord said unto my Lord, sit thou on my right hand till I make thine enemies thy footstool. If David is his son, why is David calling him the Lord? Now look at your King James Bible. Verse number 44. The Lord. You see that word? Said unto my Lord. You see that word? Now what's the difference between those two words? They're the same word, but what's different about them? They're spelled different. Or not spelled different. They have one's capitalized and the other one's not. You see that in your King James Bible? Now that means something. Okay? That capital L, capital O, capital R, capital D, that's the Old Testament word for Jehovah God or God the Father. When they would write that, it was a very holy thing. That's what that word is. That's the God of Abraham and Isaac and Jacob, right? That's the eternal God. The Lord said unto my Lord. Now that Lord, that's where we get the word Adonai, which means he's still the master. He's still the controller. He's still the owner. You know, there's so many different words for God. I mean, God is a different word in the Bible, right? You've got God, you've got Lord, you've got Father. And here, God, the Lord, God the Father, turns to the Lord. Amen. You say, how do you figure that out? They sure couldn't figure that out. How is the Lord talking to the Lord? Because they're one. One is the Father and one is the Son. You say, that don't even make sense. Well, of course it makes all kinds of sense. You're more than one. If you think you're just a body, then God pity you. That means you stop when the body stops. There's a whole lot more to you than your body. You got a soul, and you also have a spirit. You're made in the image of God. The Lord said unto my Lord, sit thou on my right hand till I make thine enemies thy. That whole psalm is about the Messiah. And God the Father speaks to the Messiah, and he calls him Lord, and he's David's Lord. If he's David's Lord, how can it be his son? And they said, beats the far out of us. We don't have any idea. Well, of course you don't have any idea, because you think all he is the son of David. How can he be the son of David and be the Lord? He's got to be somebody else's son too. Sure, he's David's son, but he's God's son. You know what the Bible says about Jesus? He's not just the son of David. That's what Matthew chapter 1, verse 1, when we started this book, the generations of Jesus Christ, the son of David. That's the first thing it says about. But oh, he's a lot more than just the son of David. The Bible also calls him the son of man. You know what that takes you to? That takes you also to the Old Testament. Daniel chapter 7, you know what? The Bible says the Ancient of Days. There's the Lord. The Ancient of Days, capital L-O-R-D. The Ancient of Days came to the Son of Man and said, here, I want you to have dominion and power and a kingdom forever and ever. That's God the Father talking to God the Son. He wasn't just the Son of David. He wasn't just the Son of Man. Yes, he was born of a virgin, but he's also the Son of God. You remember when he came before the high priest and they said to him, they said to Jesus, who makest thou thyself? Are you making yourself God? Oh, I read this week and it cranked my tractor, brother. You know, we've got a lot of people that would like to make themselves God. And they looked at Jesus and said, who makest thou? So you're making yourself God? No. He was God who made himself a man. You see that irony? He was already God before we were ever here. All things were made by him, and without him was not anything made that was made. The Word was with God, and the Word was God. No, he wasn't trying to make himself God. He was making himself a man so he could help you and save you and cleanse you and be your substitute, wash away your sins. What think ye of Christ? Well, I think he's the one that has all the answers. And I think he's the Son of God. And he says in that verse he quoted, the Lord said unto my Lord, sit thou on my right hand. Sit thou on my right hand. He is also the one that is sitting at the right hand of God. You know, when they had the trial, it won't be too long from this text that we're in. They'll have that sham trial. And they said, they're going to condemn him to death. And Jesus said, you can do what you want to do, but hereafter you will see me coming, sitting at the right hand of the power. They went crazy. He says, y'all can kill my body, but I'll tell you where I'm going. I'm going to the right hand. I'm going to the right hand of the Father, and I'm going to sit down up there. Can I tell you, what do I think of Christ? I think he's seated at the right hand of God. You know what Peter preached in Acts chapter 2 when he started preaching to all them people? He says, you killed Jesus, but God exalted him to heaven, and he's seated at the right hand of God, and he's up there right now, and he's going to come again. Stephen, they stoned Stephen to death, and while they stoned him to death, he looked up and he says, I see Jesus, I see the Lord Jesus Christ standing at the right hand of the Father. That's where he is. The Bible tells us in the book of Hebrews chapter 1 verse number 3, after that he had purged our sins, he sat down at the right hand of God. You say, why did Jesus go on up there? Why did he ascend up into heaven? He wanted to take care of my sins, and he wanted to expiate my sins and get rid of the sins of the whole world. And when he laid all that blood, amen, up there on the mercy seat and took care of my sin, he said, all right, it's all done. He said, I think I'll sit down for a while. And he sat down at the right hand of the Father. You know, that Bible says, even those angels, he didn't say to any of the angels, sit down at my right hand. He must be something big to be asked by God the Father, sit over here at my right hand, son. He's up there today. What think ye of Christ? Well, I think he's the one that went up there to purge our sins. I think he's the one that's seated at the right hand of God to be our high priest. You see, the important thing about that statement if Jesus is the right hand of the Father. The Bible lets us know he's up there for you. He's there for you. He's there for you to bring your sin and your burden and your need, and he says, come boldly to the throne of grace. I'm up here, I ever live to make intercession. What's Jesus been doing up in heaven for 2,000 years, seated at the right hand of the Father? He's been praying for people. He's been interceding for people. He's been talking to the Father for you. I thank God I've got somebody in heaven. I've got somebody up there with the Father for me. What do you Jews think about that? The Messiah seated at the right hand of God. We have no idea. Yeah, you have no idea. The last thing I give you. The Bible says, sit thou on my right hand till I make thine enemies thy footstool. Look at Hebrews chapter 10, would you? What do I think of Christ? I think he has all the answers. What do I think of Christ? I think he's the Son of God. What do I think of Christ? I think he's on the right hand of God right now. What do I think of Christ? Hebrews chapter 10, what do you think of Christ? Hebrews chapter 10, watch this now. The Bible says, verse 12, but this man, tell me about all the people that disappointed you. Okay, but this man. Tell me about all the people that didn't help you. All right, but this man. But this man, after he had offered one sacrifice for sins forever, sat down on the right hand of God, semicolon. Watch it now, verse 13. From henceforth expecting till his enemies be made his footstool. Now, I don't know what you think about expecting. We got some women that are expecting. And you know what? The closer they get to delivery, the more they're expecting it. Right? First few weeks, months, you know, no problem. But the closer we get, I want my expectation done. Jesus sat down on the right hand of the Father and he lives to make intercession for it. But you know what? He's sitting there expecting. And the closer it gets, he's going. I can see him on the end of the seat, brother. I really do. He's expecting. You see that expectation. Expecting till all of his enemies be made his footstool. All the enemies of the cross of Christ one day are going to be below his feet. One of these days, the devil himself is going to be below his feet. All those that are enemies by wicked works are going to be below his feet. All the enemies of the truth and the enemies of the Bible and the enemies of God are going to be under his feet. Every rival that's tried to take the place of Jesus and the power of Jesus and the priority of Jesus are going to be under the feet. Every false religion under his feet. The Antichrist himself under his feet.
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0: This week on Through the Bible, we've been hearing about the Battle of the Gods. I'll bet you've been on the edge of your seat because the story is intense, isn't it? And Dr. J. Vernon McGee has some profound application for our lives today. I'm Steve Schwetz, and as we open to Exodus chapter 10, we're going to hear about Pharaoh's last appeal to Moses. And it's worth remembering that the same power that confronted Pharaoh's hardened heart is still changing hearts all over the world today. And that's why we share listeners' letters, not just to celebrate the ministry, that is a part of it, but to celebrate, more importantly, what God's Word is accomplishing. Here's Dr. McGee explaining why these stories matter to us so much.
1: I read letters from the foreign field and from people who accept Christ to let you know what the Word of God is doing today. And others write and tell us what a thrill it is to know that the Word of God, for instance, is going into India and China today. And they rejoice in what God is doing. And I read them letters, if you can believe my word and will believe it, I read it to let people know what the Word of God is doing today. And therefore, I read them that they might know, and if they're so led and guided, that they might want to have part in a ministry that is not just promotion, but is getting a job done. And the teaching of the Word of God today

0: is reaching people everywhere. And I think it's honoring to the Word of God. I think it's honoring to the name of the Lord. And that's the reason we read letters. So I trust you'll believe me when I say to you that in answer to your question, why do you read letters? I read letters to let people know what the Word of God is doing today, and that we're not spinning our wheels. We're actually reaching people with the Word of God. Their lives are being changed by the Word of God, not by me, because when these people hear a foreign broadcast, they do not hear my voice at all. I'm not even around. It's been translated, my messages, into other languages, and the Bible teaching is what is going out today.
1: Decades later, that reason hasn't changed. We still share these stories for the very same reason. Listen to this testimony from Wayu, who listens and travels on the Bible bus in Indonesia. I'm a father of two, a husband and a grandfather. I was born in 1966 and previously worked for the Ministry of Education and Culture. My journey to faith began through an unexpected encounter with a man at a fish stall while visiting a relative. I invited the fish seller to attend Friday prayers with me. He replied, "I used to be like you, but now I believe in the Lord Jesus." His words struck me. I wanted to know, why do Christians worship Jesus? What proof is there that the Bible is truly God's word? The fish seller couldn't answer my questions, but he directed me to a church in Bekasi. There, as I asked those same questions and later met a Christian leader who patiently explained about Jesus and the truth of God's word, through that process, I came to believe in Jesus Christ and was baptized. When others learned of my conversion, I faced strong rejection and even physical mistreatment, which eventually led me to leave my job. Today, I serve communities across West and Central Java, working among farmers, building relationships, and being accepted in society. Your Bible teaching program has been an important part of my life. Through it, I continue to grow in God's Word, and I was encouraged to start a small fellowship group in my home. Now, around 8 people gather with me regularly. Many of them cannot read or write, so the program has become essential for helping us learn Scripture. I'm so grateful to see their faith growing. Praise the Lord. Great story, isn't it? God is at work, and we want Him to be glorified. Let's pray. Lord, thank You for Your Word that's still calling people to Yourself and building faith around the world. As we open Exodus, Lord, teach us to trust You fully and never settle for compromise. In Jesus' name, amen. Here's Dr. J. Vernon McGee with our study of Exodus 10 on Through the Bible.
0: Now today we return here to the 10th chapter of Exodus at verse 10. And we are in this contest with Pharaoh. That is, it's actually the battle of the gods. And God is directing these plagues and judgment toward the idolatry, which was zoolatry, in the land of Egypt. Every one of the plagues was directed at a particular deity in that land, a particular idol. Fact of the matter is, God is beginning now to reveal His own power. He begins to demonstrate His power here, especially with the beginning of the hail. And now we come to this next one, which is that of the locust, and I begin reading here at verse 10. Pharaoh had called in Moses and Aaron and offered them another compromise after this judgment and plague of the hail, but it was not acceptable to Moses because Pharaoh must let the children of Israel go and there cannot be any strings attached to it. Now will you notice as I read here at verse 10, and he said unto them, "Let the Lord be so with you as I will let you go. And your little ones, look to it, for evil is before you." The thing is that Pharaoh was very angry that they would not accept the compromise. And notice now, verse 11, "Not so, go now, ye that are men, and serve the Lord, for that ye did desire." And they were driven out from Pharaoh's presence. Pharaoh said, "You just wanted to go out 3 days in the wilderness and serve the Lord. Now I'll let you go, but leave your children here." They would not accept that compromise. Now we have the next plague that's coming up. "And the Lord said unto Moses, stretch out thine hand over the land of Egypt for the locusts that they may come up upon the land of Egypt and eat every herb of the land, even all that the hail hath left. And Moses stretched forth his rod over the land of Egypt, and the Lord brought an east wind upon the land all that day and all that night. And when it was morning, the east wind brought the locusts. Locusts went up over all the land of Egypt and rested in all the coasts of Egypt. Very grievous were they. Before them there was no such locust as they, neither after them shall be such. And they covered the face of the whole earth, that is in Egypt, so that the land was darkened. And they did eat every herb of the land, all the fruit of the trees, which the hail had left, and there remained not any green thing in the trees or in the herbs of the field through all the land of Egypt. Now, there's several things here that are revealed in this judgment. The judgment is that of the locusts, and you'll notice, first of all, that they were not caused to appear miraculously, and actually does not seem to be a miracle like some of the others are described to us. But they're not any less miraculous. The east wind brought them from somewhere else. Obviously, this east wind that had come up brought them, if you will notice, from somewhere over in Asia. And they certainly were common over in that area. And they've been brought over a wide expanse of desert, and I guess they were pretty hungry when they got into the Green Nile Valley, and they absolutely stripped everything. Now, the locust was probably the worst plague that they've had so far, because the locust is used in Scripture as a picture definitely of judgment. You have a great locust plague that Joel describes, and these locust plagues of the past are a picture of the judgment that is yet to come, and you will find that that is mentioned in the Word of God as you get over to the book of Revelation, the great locust plagues that are coming upon the land. In Joel's prophecy, you have the great judgment of the locusts in the past, which is a matter of history, and then Joel moves on to say that there's coming that kind of a judgment. And locusts, therefore, are used as instruments of judgment, and that's what you have here. So they've come over the land, and they probably have had the greatest effect upon the land than anything else that has come upon that land in that day. Now I'm going to drop down here in verse 16. Then Pharaoh called for Moses and Aaron in haste, and he said, I've sinned against the Lord your God and against you. Now, this is the first time Pharaoh has made any kind of admission like this at all. You see, it took the plague of locusts. And you'll notice that there is method in the manner in which God is dealing with these people and that land and with Pharaoh in that day. The judgments are given in a systematic, orderly way, directed first at the different idols in the land of Egypt against Zoolatry. Now he's beginning to direct these as definite plagues that are working a tremendous hardship upon the people to convince Pharaoh. And this last one, the locust one, has certainly had its effect. He's called for Aaron and Moses to come in, and he's made a confession. He says, forgive my sin only this once, and entreat the Lord your God that he may take away from me this death only. And he went out from Pharaoh and entreated the Lord. And the Lord turned a mighty strong west wind, which took away the locusts, cast them into the Red Sea. There remained not one locust in all the coasts of Egypt. But the Lord hardened Pharaoh's heart, so that he would not let the children of Israel go. Now this man Pharaoh, the minute that the plague is removed, why, he changes his mind and he goes back to his original position. And God's going to force him, you know, to let the children of Israel go. So after the locusts, why, there are actually to be only two more plagues. And this now is the next one, which is darkness. We speak of Egyptian darkness, Why, this is directed against the highest deity, the idol, in the entire worship of the people of Egypt. And notice this now. And the Lord said unto Moses, stretch out thine hand toward heaven, that there may be darkness over the land of Egypt, even darkness which may be felt. And have you ever been in a place like that? Well, the only time I've actually felt darkness was down in Carlsbad Caverns years ago, when they used to turn out the lights and sing Rock of Ages. But they had the criticism of that from some of these unbelievers, and so they don't sing Rock of Ages anymore, I'm told. But that was very effective, and I've never been in darkness like that. Well, this was the kind of darkness that was over the land of Egypt, even darkness which may be felt. Verse 22, and Moses stretched forth his hand toward heaven, and there was a thick darkness in all the land of Egypt 3 days. They saw not one another, neither rose any from his place for 3 days. But all the children of Israel had light in their dwellings. And this was definitely a miraculous sort of thing. And we find now Pharaoh's ready again for a fourth compromise. And this fourth one is the last compromise, because after this, he's really going to have to stand to it and permit the children of Israel go. Verse 24, and Pharaoh called unto Moses and said, go ye, serve the Lord. Only let your flocks and your herds be stayed. Let your little ones also go with you. Now, you would think that just leaving their flocks and their herds would be a real compromise. In other words, Pharaoh has come a long ways in making concessions to Moses, and you'd think this one would be agreeable. Well, I find in this, again, a corollary or a parallel with the children of Israel and with us today. God called them to get out of the land of Egypt, lock, stock, and barrel. And not only were they to take their children's not to be left there for the schooling and the education of Egypt. They are not to be a success in Egypt. They are to go and take their place with God's people. And we've said that was the most subtle temptation a Christian has today. We expect to bring up our children in the world. We want them to be a success in the world today. And then we wonder why the world wins them over and we lose them. It's quite obvious to see. I heard a Christian mother tell about how her son had gone away to a godless school and how he had gone up in the world. She didn't mention to me that he lost his faith, although he had at that time. But she told about how he was being advanced. He had graduated from this school, given a very fine position. And he's high up, by the way, today. And his name has been in public print many times. And then she came with tears in her eyes as she told me the sad story of how she lost her boy, that he turned his back upon everything. Well, that's the way she started him out. And naturally, she lost him. That's a subtle temptation. Now, this one here is one that gets people today, too. Leave your flocks and your herds. And I find that there are a great many Christians. They say, yes, we want to serve the Lord. We are faithful in our church. We support our pastor. And we give to the Lord's work, and we are for missionaries. But have you ever noticed the way they do business? They do business in the land of Egypt. Their flocks and their herds are down there. And they're very much interested in those flocks and herds. Let me tell you, they'll put those flocks and herds above everything else. And if they have to make a choice to serve God or to go make a trip to Egypt for the flocks and herds, you know what direction they go. They go with the flocks and herds. It's interesting that a great many Christians say, well, you know, that on Sunday I serve the Lord, but during the week I'm out in the old cold, hard business world. And I'm afraid a great many so-called Christians out in the old cold, hard business world today live just like the old cold, hard business world. And you can't tell them from the others. Their lives are just like the ones in the land of Egypt. And they certainly have all their investments in the world today. I'm of the opinion that the rapture of the church would break the hearts of a great many Christians. You know what it would do? It would separate a great many Christians from their investments that they have today in the world. You'll have to go off and leave that safety deposit box, that savings account, those stocks and bonds, that real estate, all that you had given your time and your heart to. You're going off and leave it at the rapture of the church. And I believe it'll be a heartbreak for some people to do that. Now notice what Moses says to this compromise. And believe me, Moses makes a real distinction here. There'll be no compromise. Compromise is immoral. Morley, years ago, said compromise is immoral. And a candidate for president of the United States quite a few years ago, back in the, I guess, in the late 50s, said that compromise is not immoral. Well, it is, friends. Always is for a child of God. And in verse 25, listen to him now. And Moses said, thou must give us also sacrifices and burnt offerings that we may sacrifice unto the Lord our God. Our cattle also shall go with us. Now listen to this. There shall not a hoof be left behind. Moses said, when we go out of the land of Egypt, we're not even going to leave a hoof track back in the land. Thank God for Moses. He won't even leave a hoof track. He'll avoid every appearance of evil. And did you know that the Red Sea washed out all of those hoof tracks? Remember, the cattle went over also, as well as the people. And when that Red Sea came back, it washed out all the tracks. Moses told him, he said, we won't even leave a hoof track when we leave this land. We're leaving nothing in the land of Egypt. How about it, Christian friend? If the Lord Jesus came at this moment and took you out of this world, and you say, oh, that'd be wonderful. Would it be wonderful? What are you leaving in the world that you've got your heart in today? Would it break your heart to go off and leave your real estate, to leave your wealth, to leave what you've accumulated, actually to leave your unsaved relatives as your sons and daughters? Moses said, when we leave Egypt, we won't even leave a hoof track. This is terrific, by the way. Now notice, for therefore must we take to serve the Lord our God, and we know not with what we must serve the Lord until we come thither. But the Lord hardened Pharaoh's heart, and he would not let them go. Now God's going to begin now to make him face up to it. And Pharaoh said unto him, get thee from me. Take heed to thyself. See my face no more. For in that day thou seest my face, thou shalt die. And Moses said, thou hast spoken well. I will see thy face again no more. They're going to leave, by the way, and going to leave short. And this is God's plan and program. Now in chapter 11 here, we come now to the last chapter in this section of the contest with Pharaoh. And actually, there are 10 plagues. Some would say 11 plagues. I'm of the opinion that you might put down 11, but at least a minimum of 9. And so here is what I would call the 10th one. Now in chapter 11, verse 1, and the Lord said unto Moses, yet will I bring one plague more upon Pharaoh and upon Egypt. Afterwards he'll let you go hence. When he shall let you go, he shall surely thrust you out hence altogether. Speak now in the ears of the people, and let every man borrow of his neighbor, and every woman of her neighbor, jewels of silver and jewels of gold. Now I'd like to offer an explanation right here. We'll have this before us again. But actually what we have in this matter of borrowing, it means they were collecting back wages. You see what had happened. They had served here in the land of Egypt as slaves, and they hadn't been paid anything. And so now they are to be paid. And this is what they're to do. The word literally is ask of his neighbor. Go and ask for your back wages. That's the thought that is here. And the Lord gave the people favor in the sight of the Egyptians. The Egyptians now glad to pay them all to get rid of them. Moreover, the man Moses was very great in the land of Egypt. in the sight of Pharaoh's servants and in the sight of the people. And Moses said, "Thus saith the Lord, about midnight will I go out into the midst of Egypt, and all the firstborn in the land of Egypt shall die, from the firstborn of Pharaoh that sitteth upon his throne, even unto the firstborn of the maidservant that is behind the male, and all the firstborn of beasts. And there shall be a great cry throughout all the land of Egypt, such as there was none like it, nor shall be like it any more. But against any of the children of Israel shall not a dog move his tongue against man or beast, that ye may know how the Lord doth put a difference between the Egyptians and Israel. And all these thy servants shall come down unto me and bow down themselves unto me, saying, Get thee out, and all the people that follow thee, and after that I will go out. And he went out from Pharaoh in a great anger. And the Lord said unto Moses, Pharaoh shall not hearken unto you, that my wonders may be multiplied in the land of Egypt. And Moses and Aaron did all these wonders before Pharaoh, and the Lord hardened Pharaoh's heart so that he would not let the children of Israel go out of his land. Now, in one sense, the contest is over, but actually not, and it's still a battle of the gods. Now, the plague of darkness, I should have said at that time that the Egyptians worship Ra Ammon. You have seen these signs in Egypt of the disk, it's the sun, and the rays shooting out like spokes from a wheel. You find it over the doorways. I suppose I saw that at least 25 times when I was in the land, still there today. It comes down from the days, actually, of Moses. Now, that darkness was that. Now, the gods of Egypt always claim the firstborn of both man and beast. That belonged to the gods. Now, God takes theirs that belong to them. But he's going to make a difference between the children of Israel and the Egyptians. But the difference now is not just that there will be no death angel passing over the land of Egypt. The death angel will pass over the land of Egypt because there's no difference in God's presence. There's no difference between Jew nor Gentile, actually. And so the thing that will make the difference, there will be now the blood of a lamb put on a doorpost. And this will be the beginning of the oldest religious holiday that there is, and it's the Passover feast. And that Passover is one of the most eloquent portraits of the Lord Jesus that you have in the Old Testament. And we're going to see that next time when we come to the 12th chapter of the book of Exodus. And I urge you to read over that 12th chapter. It's a long chapter. Read it over several times. And next time, we'll take those 51 verses and we'll look at this oldest and greatest of religious holidays that speaks of the death of the Lord Jesus Christ. May God bless you, my beloved.
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1: I've seen it happen many times. A man who turns to alcohol, that's a form of escapism that's built on selfishness. You say, well, I'll drown my problems. No, they can swim, dear friend. You're the one going to drown. The man who gets a divorce, the woman who gets a divorce, that's escapism built on selfishness. You made the storm, and now you're trying to get a lifeboat to get out of it.
0: Welcome to Love Worth Finding, featuring the profound yet practical biblical lessons of Pastor Adrian Rogers. In Acts chapter 27, the Apostle Paul writes about his experience sailing through a treacherous storm. In part one of today's message, we learn that we will all find ourselves in ferocious waters at some point, whether they are engineered by our own sins or the sins of others. But this gripping narrative offers us insight on riding out the storms of life. If you have your Bible, turn to Acts chapter 27 as Adrian Rogers shares the conclusion of riding out the storm.
1: Take God's word and turn with me, please, to Acts, the book of Acts, chapter 27. If you know anything about the book of Acts, you know that the book of Acts is a narrative. It tells how the early church began to spread, and it tells of the missionary journeys of the Apostle Paul. And in Acts chapter 27, it tells of the Apostle Paul aboard a ship, and that ship rides into the teeth of a ferocious storm. And it tells how Paul went through that storm. If you will, how Paul rode out the storm. That's what I want to talk to you about today, is riding out the storm. I love this 27th chapter of the book of Acts and preach from it from time to time, because when you open the Bible there, you can smell the salt air. There's something about this story. It's one of those gripping stories. If you listen, you can hear the booming thunder. You can see the lightning as its fingers flash across the bosom of the sky. You can hear the old ship creak and groan. You can hear the moaning and the whistling of the wind. It is an incredible story, the story of a ship in the midst of a storm. But that brings up a question even before we begin to read. Why would God take almost an entire chapter in the Word of God and tell us about a storm and a ship in that storm? Because it is more than history. The Holy Spirit has taken this story and made an incredible illustration with a great spiritual application for all of us. Because you see, life is like a voyage. Sometimes the sea is calm. Sometimes the wind blows softly. Sometimes the sun is shining. Thank God for those times. Maybe that's where you are right now, just sailing along. And if you are, enjoy it. It's a gift of God. But sometimes the wind rises. Sometimes the sky darkens. Sometimes we find ourselves in the midst of a terrible storm. And that's the way life is. This chapter is an illustration of every human being sailing between two eternities. Sometimes things are good, and sometimes things are bad. Now, in this particular story, before we break in, I want to remind you that the Apostle Paul is a prisoner. He's been taken prisoner for preaching the gospel of Christ. They are taking him to Rome to be adjudicated. He started out, by the way, on this ship as a prisoner. But we're going to find out before it was over, he was the captain. You know, Paul was different than most of us. Many of us see difficulties in every opportunity. The Apostle Paul saw opportunity in every difficulty. You put him in prison, soon he becomes the jailer. He's singing songs in the night. You put him before King Agrippa, and he's the defendant. Before long, he's the prosecuting attorney. He takes every opportunity and applies to it the Word of God, which says, thanks be unto God who causeth us always to triumph in Christ Jesus. And if you're in a storm right now, we're going to look and see what Paul did and then see what we can do. Learn how to ride out the storm. Now, some of you can really identify with this. Many times we're in storms and they're not of our own making. Sometimes children get into difficulty because of the parents. I mean, little children are born with ungodly parents or unwise parents, and these little children are just dragged along into a storm because of the parents. Sometimes we get into difficulty because of authorities that are over us. Sometimes, folks, America goes into storms because of bad leadership. Because of bad leadership. And sometimes Congress or the president or the judges make laws and rules, and we're aboard the ship of state. And we see ourselves sailing into judgment. We say, I wish I could get my hand on the tiller. I wish somehow that I could do this, but we're just aboard the ship of state. We're prisoners, as it were, and that's very much like the Apostle Paul was. These are the reasons for the storms of life. Let's talk a little bit about the reaction to the storms of life. How do people react? Well, let's begin now in verse 14 and read through verse 21. But not long after there rose against it a tempestuous wind called Euroclydon. And when the ship was caught up and could not bear up into the wind, we let her drive. What does that mean? They couldn't control it. I mean, the wind now just picks up the ship, and they said, we can't turn this way, we can't turn that way. And it's just blown along by the storm. What's the first thing happens to an ungodly man when he gets himself in a storm? Well, they just let her drive. What I mean by that is there are broken dreams. The old ship's captain and owner and the centurion, not as strong as they thought they were. The Bible says they couldn't bear up. I've seen it happen many times. These people, these moguls, these tycoons, these know-it-alls, let the storm come. And they find themselves now driven by winds that they cannot control. They're at the mercy of forces that they cannot understand, dimly comprehend. They're aboard a floundering vessel. Dreams dissolve. Number two, they begin to labor with a desperate effort. Look, if you will, in verse 16. And running under a certain island, which is called Claudia, we had much work to come by the boat. That is, they got on the lee side of that island, and things lightened up a little bit, and they said, hey, we've got to get this thing straightened out. And so now, with beads of perspiration on their brow and their backs aching, they're trying to get the tackle of the ship back together. They're trying to get it all back together, and they are working with much labor. You know what the devil will tell you? The devil will tell you it is hard to be a Christian. That is a lie. Jesus said, take my yoke upon you and learn of me, for my yoke is easy and my burden is light. The Bible says the way of the transgressor is hard. Now, I don't mean there's no discipline in being a Christian. I don't mean that at all. I don't mean there's no hardness in being a Christian. Yes, we're to endure hardness as good soldiers of Jesus Christ. But as far as the labor, the grueling, gruesome toil, that comes with sin. There's so many people who are making this desperate effort to try to put things back together. The old devil has lied to you. But not only do dreams dissolve, and not only does work increase, but resources are wasted. Look, if you will, in verses 18 and following. And being exceedingly tossed with the tempest, the next day they lightened the ship. What does that mean? They started throwing stuff overboard. And the third day we cast out with our own hands the tackling of the ship. Why, they're just dumping things into the ocean. And then look in verse 20. And when neither sun nor stars in many days appeared and no small tempest lay on us, all hope that we should be saved was taken away. But after long abstinence, Paul stood forth in the midst of them and said, sirs, you should have hearkened unto me. Well, he said, I told you. And not have loosed from Crete. Now look at this last sentence now. and not to have gained this harm and loss. One of the most costly things around is sin. Sin. These people, they work and they waste. They're throwing it overboard. Everything that they thought was so precious is not precious now. The worldly man spends the first half of his life gaining his wealth. He spends the last half of his life spending his wealth to get his health back, and he's unhappy in both halves of his life. What a colossal waste it is. There are people who would give everything they possess right now to have their son sober again, to have their family back again, to have the emotional stability of a loved one restored again. But these people aboard the ship, they're driven by the wind, they wander, they labor, they work, they throw it overboard, they waste. People talk about a war on poverty. You know what we need in America? A war on sin. A war on sin. When people get right with God, the Bible says God takes pleasure in the prosperity of His servants. And so their resources are wasted. And then they lose hope. Verse 29 of this same chapter. And fearing lest we should have fallen upon rocks, they cast out four anchors out of the stern and wished for the day. Oh, if I just had some light, if I just knew what to do. They rejected God's light. And now they find themselves in darkness. The sailors of that day, they didn't have the modern instrumentation that we have today. They sailed by the stars, the sun, the moon, the land, the shore. But the Bible tells us in verse 20, all these things disappeared. They're gone. All of the things that they said were so important, their business charts, their surveys, their polls, all of these things, they're gone. What do you do, dear friend, when the stars go out of your night and the sun disappears out of your day? These people in this Stygian darkness wishing for the day. Hopes vanish. And then you know what they do? They get very foolish. They began to make foolish plans because they don't have stars to steer by. And so there's sort of an inner gyro that takes over. Look, if you will, in verses 30 and following. And as the shipmen were about to flee out of the ship, when they had let down the boat into the sea under color as though they would have cast anchors out of the flagship, Paul said to the centurion and to the soldiers, except these abide in the ship, ye cannot be saved. Now there were some sailors aboard. They said, let's pretend we're going to let an anchor out of the bow of the ship. There's a little lifeboat there. We'll get in that lifeboat. We'll get off this big ship. We'll escape. Paul said, you tell those guys, if they don't stay on the ship, there's no hope at all. What was this? It was a form of escapism that was built upon selfishness. I've seen it happen many times. The man who turns to alcohol, that's a form of escapism that's built on selfishness. You say, well, I'll drown my problems. No, they can swim, dear friend. You're the one going to drown. The man who gets a divorce. The woman who gets a divorce. The kid who runs away from home. That's escapism built on selfishness. You made the storm and now you're trying to get a lifeboat to get out of it. The ultimate act of selfishness and cowardice is suicide. If you're thinking about suicide, let me tell you something, friend. Suicide is no way out of a storm. You listen to me. It never, never, never solves a problem. It is the ultimate in selfishness and cowardice. But these people, here they are. The wind is driving them along. They're working. They're throwing everything overboard. They can't see which way to go. Do you know people like that? Folks, the world is full of them. And it was a storm, that they'd been warned about to begin with, not to get into it. Now that's how the godless sometimes go through storms, but what about the godly? Let's see the old apostle Paul here. This is a blessing to you. Look, if you will, in verse 22. Here's the apostle Paul. He calls everybody, all hands on deck, and the apostle Paul says, I've got an announcement to make, and now I exhort you, be of good cheer. Can you imagine a man saying that in the midst of these problems? Now today, there's some of us, they think we're just Pollyanna. They think we don't know what we're talking about when we give a good message in the midst of the days that we're in. There are three classes in America, those who are afraid, those who don't know enough to be afraid, and those who know their Bibles. Here's the apostle Paul. He says, be of good cheer, for there shall be no loss of any man's life among you, but of the ship, that is, the ship is going to be lost. For he says, for they stood by me this night, the angel of God, whose I am and whom I serve. So the angel of God here was the Lord Jesus, because he belonged to Jesus. The Lord Jesus got on board that ship with the apostle Paul. And he says, don't be afraid, Paul. And then again in verse 25, he gives that message that he often gives when we're in the midst of a storm. Be of good cheer. Who puts that smile on your face in the midst of the storm? Paul says, the same one that gave me songs in the night when I was in a dungeon in Philippi. His name is Jesus. I see the apostle Paul walking on the deck of that ship, quoting the word of God, Psalm 107, verses 23 and following. They that go down to the sea in ships, they that do business in great waters, these see the wonders of the Lord and his wonders in the deep. For he commandeth and raiseth the stormy wind, which lifteth up the winds thereof. They mount up to the heavens, they go down again into the depths. Their soul is melted because of trouble. They reel to and fro and stagger like a drunken man and are at their wits' end. Then they cry unto the Lord in their trouble, and he bringeth them out of their distresses. He maketh the storm a calm, so that the waves thereof are still. Then are they glad because they be quiet, for he bringeth them unto their desired haven. Difference in the reaction of those who know the Lord and those who don't know the Lord when they get in a storm. Maybe if you're in a storm right now, you might want to read this psalm. It'd be a great blessing to you, Psalm 107. Now let's go to the last thing very quickly. We've talked about the reasons and the reactions to the storm. What was the result of the storm? Well, look again, if you will, in verse 23. For they stood by me this night, the angel of God, whose I am and whom I serve, saying, fear not, Paul. Now, folks, underscore this right now. For thou must be brought before Caesar. Now, who was Caesar? He's a Roman emperor. Where did he live? In Rome. Where was the ship headed? Toward Rome. Toward Italy. God says, Paul, that's where you are going. Now, listen to me, folks. God had a plan. And God's plan was to get Paul to Rome. In Acts chapter 23, verse 11, God had said to Paul, thou must bear witness also at Rome. No ifs, ands, and buts about it. God had predetermined that. In Acts 28, verse 14, after this 27th chapter, it says, and so he went toward Rome. I don't know a better illustration in the Word of God than this that shows divine sovereignty and human responsibility at the same time. Was it God's plan that that ship set sail? No. God had told Paul with spiritual radar, don't sail. That was not the plan of a loving God. But did that stop God's ultimate plan? Absolutely not. What was on that ship? Well, Paul was on that ship. I'll tell you what else was on that ship. Ephesians and Philippians and Colossians was on that ship. I'll tell you what else was on that ship. The Gospel of Luke and the book of Acts was on that ship. I'll tell you what else was on that ship. The sovereign will of Almighty God. And every bad decision they made could not overrule the will of God. Isn't that amazing? Where God does not rule, God overrules. If you ever get on one of these great big airplanes going overseas, say a 747, you can sleep or get a drink of water, eat or not eat, have a Coke or a coffee, whatever you want. But friend, while you're making all those little decisions, that airplane is just headed to a certain airport. I mean, there's a pilot that is carrying that ship. There's a predetermined plan that is taking that ship to that airport. And on board, you say, well, I'm making this decision and that decision. But at the same time, there's another power that's just bringing it on. We serve a mighty God. Christians may fail, they may flounder, they may sin, but if they belong to Jesus Christ, there's a sovereign power that says, one day my child will be just like my son, the Lord Jesus. And all hell can't stop it. We are predestined to be conformed to the image of God's Son. The old church, the wonderful church, the church founded by the Lord Jesus Christ. Sometimes the church makes so many bad decisions, so many times we fail, so many times we do things we ought not to do as a church, and I'm talking about the church in general. But you know what Jesus said? Jesus said, upon this rock I'll build my church and the gates of hell will not prevail against it. God is building for himself a bride and all hell can't stop it. God says in Psalm 2, yet have I set my son upon my holy hill of Zion, and Jesus will reign where the sun doth his successive journeys run. His kingdom spread from shore to shore till moon shall wax and wane no more. Folks, you listen to me. We are on the winning side. He cannot fail. He must prevail. There was a storm, but Paul said, so we went to Rome. Paul said, be of good cheer. I believe God. Verse 11 says, the centurion believed the owner of the ship. You know what all life comes down to? Just who do you believe? Just who do you believe? Paul said, I believe God. Don't make the mistake of believing the wrong person. Because if you do, you may be engineering a storm that you'll not like at all.
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1: Are cities driving evolution? 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I once saw a study that claimed cities are driving evolution and spawning new species in as little as 20 years. But what do they mean by evolution? 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In other words, it's a frequency of genes that were already there. That's not evolution. Nothing new was created. What these researchers observed wasn't evolution. It was adaptation and speciation within a kind because of already existing genetic information. These observable processes are consistent with what the Bible teaches about kinds.
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0: Brother, we're living in a time when the grace of God's just as sufficient as it ever was. And so, you don't owe me nothing, but you owe Jesus everything. Visitors, we're delighted to have you tonight. Have your Bible. Turn to the book of Hebrews. One of the most unusual messages I believe the Lord's ever given me, I share with you tonight. The book of Hebrews is the book of better things. The Bible said in Hebrews chapter 1, and when I say the Bible, I mean God said it, God who at sundry times and in divers manners spake in time past unto the fathers by the prophets, hath in these last days spoken unto us by his Son, whom he hath appointed heir of all things, by whom also he made the world, who being the brightness of his glory, the express image of his person, and upholding all things by the word. That's it. You know why America's gone apart? She lost her book. She gave up her book. She doesn't have anything to hold her together. Ain't nothing to hold America together. Sin won't hold together. Sodomites and denominationalism and religion, it'll never hold America together. Upholding all things by the word of his power, when he had by himself. I wish you could get that in your heart tonight. You know what that means to me? It means that you don't have to go through Rome. You don't have to go through the Catholic Church. You don't have to go through the Baptist Church. You don't have to go through the baptistry. You don't have to go through the wilderness of good works. By himself, purged our sin, sat down. I mean, when Jesus got through dying on the cross and ran off to hell and got the keys, he went to heaven and sat down because it's over. Brother, if he hadn't got it finished, he never would have sat down. We've got a finished salvation. Get a hold of it and let it get a hold of you. When he by himself purged our sin, sat down at the right hand of the throne of God. Now then, there's another word. Being made so much better, and let me back up a minute. When he by himself purged our sin, sat down on the right hand of the majesty on high, being made so much better. Now there's your word, and that's used so many times. And we'll come to it again. Better than the angels, as he hath by inheritance obtained a more excellent name than they. Now then, I want you to skip with me, please, to the 7th chapter of the book of Hebrews. We're going to visit that so-called, by many, mysterious man of the Scriptures. And I certainly will commit my conviction to you for your consideration tonight. For this Melchizedek, somebody said, who could that be? King of Salem, priest of the Most High God, who met Abraham returning from the slaughter of the kings, and blessed him. Oh, brother, what a verse. What a tremendous verse. Melchizedek, verse 2, to whom also Abraham gave a tenth part of all, first being by interpretation king of righteousness, and after that also king of Salem, which is king of peace. Without father, without mother, without descent, having neither beginning of days nor end of life, but made like unto the Son of God, abideth a priest continually. Now consider how great this man was, unto whom even the patriarch Abraham gave the tenth of the spoil. And verily, they that are of the sons of Levi, who receive the office of the priesthood, have a commandment to take tithes of the people according to the law, that is, of their brethren, though they come out of the loins of Abraham. But he whose descent is not counted from them received tithes of Abraham and blessed him that had the promises. And without all contradiction, the less is blessed of the better. And here men that die receive tithes, but there he receiveth them of whom it is witnessed that he liveth. And as I may so say, Levi also, who receiveth tithes, paid tithes in Abraham. For he was yet in the loins of his father when Melchizedek met him. If therefore perfection were by the Levitical priesthood, for under it the people received the law, what further need was there that another priest should rise after the order of Melchizedek and not be called after the order of Aaron? For the priesthood being changed, there is made of necessity a change also of the law. For he of whom these things are spoken pertaineth to another tribe, of which no man gave attendance at the altar. For it is evident that our Lord sprang out of Judah, of which tribe Moses spake nothing concerning priesthood. And it is yet far more evident, for that after the multitude of, or the similitude of Melchizedek, there ariseth another priest, who is made not after the law of carnal commandment, but after the power of an endless life. For he testifieth, thou art a priest forever after the order of Melchizedek. For there is verily a disannulling of the commandment going before for the weakness and unprofitableness thereof. For the law made nothing perfect, but the bringing in of a better hope did. By the which we draw nigh unto God, and inasmuch as not without an oath he was made priest. For those priests were made without an oath, but this with an oath by him that said unto him, the Lord swear and will not repent. Thou art a priest forever after the order of Melchizedek. By so much was Jesus made a surety of a better testament. And they truly were many priests, because they were not suffered to continue by reason of death. But this man, because he continueth ever, hath an unchangeable priesthood. Wherefore, he's able also to save them to the uttermost that come unto God by him, seeing he ever liveth to make intercession for them. For such an high priest became us, who is holy, harmless, undefiled, separate from sinners, made higher than the heavens, who needeth not daily, as those high priests, to offer up sacrifice first for his own sins and then for the people's. For this he did once when he offered up himself. For the law maketh men high priests which have infirmity, but the word of the oath, which was since the law, maketh the Son, who is consecrated forevermore. Let's stand together for prayer. I want you to be real quiet tonight while I preach. I hope you'll be real still. Keep the noise off of the radio and let me preach. Our Father, we pray for the message to ring clear and plain tonight as we think about the high priest, the Lord Jesus. Dear Lord, it would be a very serious thing and a very tragic thing if the preacher that preaches tonight were to mislead or misinterpret or miss the truth. But I pray that
1: the Holy Spirit might guide my heart, anoint my tongue, and open up hearts to receive the truth. And Lord, I'm going to praise you right now for a glorious time. I pray that you'll help me to exalt the Lord Jesus Christ. And everybody, go away talking about him, thinking about him, loving him, and serving him. In Jesus' name, amen. I've read to you a rather lengthy passage, 28 verses, in the 7th chapter of the book of Hebrews. I have given the greatest picture in the Bible of the high priest. I believe that Jesus is the sinless high priest. There is none other that can forgive sin, and there's none other that can help forgive sin. When he, by himself, purged our sin. That means baby christening is a lie. You can't make a baby a Christian. No way. They just call it that. And a baby comes up under false hope when the mother said, "Why had you christened?" There's no way to christen a baby. Number two, there's no way for anybody to get saved through the religion of their mother or dad. There never has been a mother, including the Virgin Mary, that could save or help save her child. Jesus does all the saving. Oh, tonight, there is a real spiritual salvation side to this message that you must get and never forget. You'd say, "But I'm a Lutheran." I don't care what you are. If you've not been to the high priest. And dear friend, I believe that the high priest that it takes to save a sinner is characterized and pictured right here. Number one, holy, harmless, undefiled, separate from sinners, made higher than the heaven. Show me one like that, I'll beat a trail to his door. I'll kneel at his feet. I'll confess my sin. I'll put my trust, my faith, my hope. The only one like that is Jesus. Not some cigarette-smoking, wine-drinking, a priest with his collar turned backward, or some Episcopalian rector, or even Baptist preacher, or anybody else. Show me a priest like that, and I'll be glad to go with you to get my sins forgiven. If you're wrong about the high priest, you're wrong about your road to heaven. Now, I do not mean to contradict, and I won't. I'm a priest. But so is every believer. I believe in the universal priesthood of believers. I'll tell you something else. I'm a saint, but I'm not a dead saint. I'm a living saint. You say, "How'd you get that away?" Through going to the high priest. I went to the high priest, a sinner. I came out a saint. Oh, what a blessing to understand and believe this wonderful plan of salvation. Now then, let's visit Melchizedek. I have no doubt as to who he was. There are seven divine attributes that are pictured in this chapter about Melchizedek. He's the king of righteousness. He's the king of peace. He has no father. He has no mother. Neither beginning of days nor end of life. Made like unto the Son of God. And abideth a priest forever. Seven divine attributes that don't fit me, and don't fit the Pope, and don't fit the Catholic priest down at the cathedral or any other preacher in this country. You say, "Who do you think Melchizedek was?" I don't have to think. It was Jesus. There's nobody else that had ever fit that picture. It had to be Jesus. Now then, I'm leading up to the message that God gave me this week, and what a blessing. God said one day, when that bunch of sodomites got so deep in sin, and here come that bunch of wicked kings over there to get them. Boy, they came and invaded Sodom. Boy, they picked up old Lot and his Lot and all the little Lots, and they picked up a whole flock of them, and they raped and ravaged and picked up everything they wanted and carried off the loot and took off. And God sent a messenger up to that old man called Abraham. I mean, the man of faith and the friend of God, a man that lived by faith, believed God, it was counted to him for righteousness. And somebody come running up there. Hey, Mr. Abraham, Mr. Abraham. He said, what's the matter, son? Well, he said, Lot's been captured, and Sodom and Gomorrah, they've been and the people have been stole, they've gone. And said, your nephew, old Lot, he's gone. And Miss Lot and all your children, I mean, your nephews and nieces, and they're gone. Abraham could have said, I'm a man of faith. I'll just pray for him. Dear Lord, if it be thy will, rescue my poor Lot. I don't have, and you know, Lord, I live by faith. I'm not a fighter. Huh? I tell you what he did. Boy, he run out there in the backyard and hit that old bell. Bing-a-ling-a-ling-a-ling-a-ling. Boy, they run from everywhere. They come and said, man, there's something going on. Boy, all them served, 316 of them have come running in there and said, yes, sir. Said, what's the matter? Said, man, get you a hoe handle, get a stick, get a club, get anything. We got to go fight. Got to what? Oh, we got to go fight. Man, the war's on. You don't mean it? Oh, yeah, we go. Listen, my kinfolks are in trouble. Now, listen, get something in your hand. Let's go. Boom, boom, boom. Boy, they going. You talk about a marching bunch of hillbillies. There they go. They never had any training. Let me tell you something. You don't need a lot of training if you live by faith. I guarantee you, God will load you with the right thing if you live by faith. Get in the Word of God. And so they went in there, and Abraham said, now, fellas, we got to rescue him. And he didn't say, now, let's squirt a little cologne on the king. Uh-uh. He said, now, fellas, when you go in there, hit to kill. I mean, hit to kill. I mean, when you come up on the king, knock his silly head plumb off his shoulder. You say, I don't believe that. Well, now, wait a minute. You don't believe the Bible. And so Abraham and his men went in there, and you talk about wham, wham. And they knocked those kings and killed them, those kings. Now then, you think he was in a backslidden condition? You think the Lord said, well, Abraham, I don't understand why you got shed blood like that. You want to... Oh, no. Let me tell you something, buddy. Read that first verse. Come on. Chapter 7. For this Melchizedek, king of Salem, priest of the Most High God, who made Abraham returning from the what? Now you sissies and wet noodles, wake up a minute. You say, wait a minute, Brother Lord, what are you talking about? I'm just simply talking about Jesus. He was Melchizedek. Jesus was up yonder looking over the rim of glory. And he said, look at that Abraham. My, I talk about brave. Listen, why he killed those kings? He slaughtered them. The Bible said he slaughtered them. And you know what Jesus said? Jesus said to the Father, I'm going to go down there and meet him. I got a blessing for him. Anybody can fight like that and protect innocent women and children and even old Lot. I'm going to go down there and Melchizedek met him. Came down there and met him and what? Blessed. I wish the Baptist preachers and Assembly of God and the little Pentecostal fellows and all, I wish they'd read that and know what it means. The average preacher has never had one foot in one leg of fighting britches. Never. They don't believe in it. Only they talk about ministering to the people. There comes a time when you got to slaughter them. And you'd say, well, Jesus is not, that's not the way he'd do it. I tell you what he did do. With blood hanging off of us and with blood running off of the hands of and with blood filling the sandals of Abraham, Jesus came down and said, Abraham, God bless you. I just want to let you know I'm for you. You've been down there and you fought a good fight. And I want to let you know. And you know when the old kings came up, now watch it. When the Sodom came up and said, hey, Mr. Abraham, we're eternally grateful. There's no telling, I mean, there's no way for us to express, but state your price. Come on, state your price. Now, this is your danger place right here. State your price. Man, listen, all you and your brave men, I mean, 316 of you, you literally whipped out that whole bunch that came and got it. Now then, we're ready with the checkbook. And Abraham looked, because he's a man of faith, and said, I wouldn't take. And he looked down and saw his old shoe, maybe a shoestring busted. He wired it up with a piece of baling wire if he could find one. He said, you couldn't give me a shoestring for that. I wouldn't want none of Sodom's strings on my shoe. You couldn't give me a thread to patch my torn breeches or shirt. I want nothing you've got. Not a thing you've got. That old man, bless his old sweet memory, the man of faith, with his men, walked back up yonder to their place of worship, and no doubt had a great Thanksgiving meeting, and praised God for the victory. I don't know, sometimes I've thought the devil came.
2: Abraham, you realize how embarrassed those nations are. You realize that you have no protection. You realize that one of these nights, maybe at midnight or 1 o'clock in the morning, you'll be surrounded. They'll come and get even with you. They've never been so embarrassed in the history of their nation. Abraham said, Lord, what about that? He said, I'm thy exceeding shield and great reward. The devil said, Abraham, why didn't you pick up some of that Sodomite money? Why didn't you get some Gomorrah money? Why didn't you get some of that? They got plenty of it down there, man. Look what all you got back. Why didn't you get it? And God said, I pay my children. You don't get money from the devil. Brother, if God doesn't do it, we don't need to try it. And I still believe that the success in this church depends on what happens on the inside instead of the opposition from the outside. There's not anybody on the outside that can stop us if we've got a pure, clean, dedicated inside. So I trust and challenge my people tonight to let Melchizedek come. And if God sends us out to another slaughter, let's go. We're fighting an enemy, the devil, himself. And we're children of the King. We're not beggars. And we're to look like children of the King. We're to dress like children of the King. We're not to dress like the world. It was a sad day when Paris, France, and Hollywood began to set the standards for the women. Shoes, dresses, blouses, clothes, and all the rest of it. Oh, may the Lord give us to get our standard, not from the state, but from this blessed old black book. My father is rich in houses and lands. He holdeth the wealth of the world in his hands, of rubies and diamonds, of silver or gold. His coffers are full. He has riches untold. And I'm a child of the King. A child of the King, with Jesus my Savior, I'm a child of the King.
3: The strangers to God, His grace and His love, were gathered by blue Galilee.
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1: All right, thank you so much for that kind word of introduction. Thanks to each and every one of you for tuning in today. I'm Brother James, and I greet you once again in the name of our Lord and Savior Jesus Christ, the Lamb of God, which taketh away the sin of the world, and I welcome you as always to the Preaching of the Cross radio broadcast. So glad you've joined us today. We're studying the Bible book of Exodus, the book of Exodus. We've been considering these plagues and judgments that have been sent by God upon Egypt to break the hold that false gods and idols have upon those people, and to break the hold that those people have upon the children of Israel. And we have found that each time God lowers the boom upon Pharaoh and his host, that the man gets a little bit weaker in the knees. His resolve quails just a bit, but then he hardens his heart one more time and decides to challenge God again and again and again. Now, he's got nothing with which to counter the blows of the Almighty. He's got nothing with which to retaliate against these judgments that are falling upon his land, but he just somehow or another imagines himself capable of withstanding the barrage from heaven. How like the sinner who sets himself against God, has nothing better than his sin, has nothing to satisfy the law, the cries of his conscience, has nothing to soothe his afflicted soul, and yet he just hardens his heart against God Almighty, sets in to ride out the storm, not knowing that he could have life and joy and peace and happiness if he would just turn to Jesus. We're reading in Exodus 9. We stopped last time at verse number 27. The scripture says, "And Pharaoh sent and called for Moses and Aaron and said unto them, I have sinned this time." And you remember we left off right there. "The Lord is righteous, and I and my people are wicked. Entreat the Lord, for it is enough that there be no more mighty thunderings and hail, and I will let you go, and ye shall stay no longer. And Moses said unto him, as soon as I am gone out of the city, I will spread abroad my hands unto the Lord, and the thunder shall cease, neither shall there be any more hail, that thou mayest know how that the earth is the Lord's." And it is. Man didn't make it, and man can't destroy it. Man can observe it, but it is God's. He is the Almighty. He's the Creator. He spoke,

0: and the dry land appeared. He spoke, and the plant life and trees appeared. He spoke, and the waters brought forth abundant life for land, sea, and air. It's the Lord's. He can do what he wants with it. But as for thee and thy servants, I know that ye will not yet fear the Lord God. And the flax and the barley was smitten, for the barley was in the ear, and the flax was bold. It's gone to seed. But the wheat and the rye were not smitten, for they were not grown up. And Moses went out of the city from Pharaoh and spread abroad his hands unto the Lord. The thunders and hail ceased, and the rain was not poured upon the earth. And when Pharaoh saw that the rain and the hail and the thunders were ceased, he sinned yet more and hardened his heart, he and his servants. You see, men in a crisis will cry out to God. They don't want God. They want relief from the crisis. Men in times of great trouble will tell God, promise God, vow unto God. But as soon as that trouble is removed, those words prove to have been vain and meaningless words. God will save any sinner that will call upon his name, if that call is from a sincere and believing heart. God will abundantly pardon any sinner who truly repents and believes. But that repentance and belief must be true, and God knows, and time will tell the tale. Verse 35, and the heart of Pharaoh was hardened, neither would he let the children of Israel go, as the Lord had spoken by Moses. And the Lord said unto Moses, go in unto Pharaoh, for I have hardened his heart and the heart of his servants, that I might show these my signs before him. Once again, God didn't harden his heart so he could damn his soul and send him to hell. The eternal life or the eternal damnation of an individual is not in view in any of these passages. And that thou mayest tell in the ears of thy son and of thy son's sons what things I have wrought in Egypt and my signs which I have done among them, that ye may know how that I am the Lord. God not only works mightily on behalf of his people, but he then expects his people to tell their children and tell their grandchildren what he has done for them. I am happy to testify unto those who are coming along behind me and tell them what Jesus Christ has done for me. I'm happy to tell them of the wonders that he's wrought in my life. I'm happy to tell them of the goodness he's bestowed upon me. I am happy to tell them of his kindness and his love and his sacrifice, of his redemption, of the eternal life and the abundant life that I enjoy because of my Savior Jesus Christ. That's what God said. He said, the Egyptians are going to remember my power, and the Hebrews are going to remember my grace. And my name will be honored because I am the Lord. And Moses and Aaron came in unto Pharaoh and said unto him, thus saith the Lord God of the Hebrews, how long wilt thou refuse to humble thyself before me? Let my people go, that they may serve me. Else, if thou refuse to let my people go, behold, tomorrow will I bring the locusts into thy coast. Now, the fisheries, they were taken out when the blood filled the rivers and the ponds. And then those frogs, listen, what those frogs do, you may not like frogs, but the disease that is prevented by those frogs feeding upon mosquitoes and millions of insects. And now those frogs have been taken out. And then the flies, I don't like flies. I know, but they're garbage, man. They come and eat up a bunch of garbage, rubbish, junk, death. Now those flies are gone. And then these plagues, these subsequent plagues, took out the livestock and then the standing grain. And now the locusts are going to come in and take out the grasses and the young tender plants. I'm telling you, if God doesn't put food on your table, you're not going to eat. I'm amazed at how few people bow their heads and thank God for the food that they have to eat. I'm amazed at how people think they earned it or worked for it or bought it at a store or got it from a restaurant. I'm telling you, there'd be no fish, there'd be no beef, there'd be no pork, there'd be no bread, there'd be no rice, no corn, there'd be nothing on your plate if God saw fit to plague his earth so that it failed to yield its increase. It wouldn't take much. He did it in Egypt, that you could read it and fear, that you could read it and trust, that you could read it and be thankful when there's a meal put before you. He'll do it again in that time of great tribulation. He'll smite the trees, the waters, the grasses. People will go hungry. Man doesn't know. He's just, wicked men have lost their faith in God. Evolution doesn't feed you. Mother Earth doesn't feed you. Nature doesn't feed you. God provides, or you go without. And so the Bible says in verse 5, they shall cover the face of the earth, that one cannot be able to see the earth. And they shall eat the residue of that which is escaped, which remaineth unto you from the hail, and shall eat every tree which groweth for you out of the field. And they shall fill thy houses, and the houses of all thy servants, and the houses of all the Egyptians, which neither thy fathers nor thy fathers' fathers have seen, since the day that they were upon the earth unto this day. And he turned himself and went out from Pharaoh. I've seen something like this on a very, very small scale twice in my life. When I was a boy, probably 8, 9 years old, we were out playing in the yard one day and saw this yellow, white thing moving toward us, huge, gigantic. You look to the right, scan your eyes all the way across to the left, and there it was. We didn't know what it was. We ran, got parents and other children in the neighborhood and ran out, and in just a matter of minutes, we were just engulfed by butterflies passing through that place where we lived. You could extend your arms and run forward, and your arms would just be smacking these butterflies as you move by the dozens. It was a cloud, and went on for probably 30 minutes or so. It was incredible. Never seen anything like that. And then as an adult, I recall going out one time into the yard to work in the garden that we had at that time, and called my wife, called my children. They came out, and the ground, you couldn't walk without stepping on these little black grasshopper locust type things, yellow stripes across their back. They literally, the ground looked like it was black and rolling and moving like the waters of a sea, covered with those black insects. Now imagine that over an entire nation eating, devouring, chewing up every blade of grass, eating, devouring, chewing up everything there was to eat. And it would be fair to say just a word here at this point about Judgment Day. You know, every man will give account of himself to God. And you know that to the white throne judgment, the books will be open, and every man shall be tried justly, fairly. God is just and God is fair. And everybody is a sinner. I understand that. And everybody will have to pay for their sins, unless, of course, they trusted Jesus Christ who made the payment for them. But there will be degrees of punishment. There must be. Because some men's sins harm themselves. Some men's sins harm their family. Some men's sins harm their community. But look at all that a man like Pharaoh has to account for. A Hitler, a Stalin, a Kim Jong-il. These national leaders who are responsible for the death, the suffering, the pain, the ruin of millions. It's going to be a heavy, heavy price to pay for eternity. Look at the result of this thing. 15, they covered the face of the whole earth so that the land was darkened, and they did eat every herb of the land and all the fruit of the trees which the hail had left, and there remained not any green thing in the trees or in the herbs of the field through all the land of Egypt. What anguish, what pain, what suffering, not just for a day. The recovery time from this Egypt, you wonder if they've ever recovered. Verse 16, then Pharaoh called for Moses and Aaron in haste. Haven't read that before. And he said, I have sinned against the Lord your God and against you. Now therefore forgive, I pray thee, my sin only this once. Entreat the Lord your God that he may take away from me this death only. When I worked for many, many years out in the secular world, there would be occasions in men's lives when some trouble or some suffering became so great that they stopped mocking, they stopped ridiculing, they stopped making fun of God, and they stopped making fun of me for being a Christian, and they wanted me to pray for them to my God. Now, I was glad to do it. But finding someone who knows God and getting them to pray for you stops way short of the proper destination. Notice Pharaoh didn't say, I want him for my God. He said, pray to your God. Notice he didn't say, I want to turn from my sin. He said, this once, this one time, I want my sin forgiven. I'll say it again. It's easy to be saved, but you're going to get saved on God's terms or you're not going to get saved. I'll say it again. There's many a man that has prayed a prayer or had somebody pray a prayer for them who did not want God. They just wanted something from God. They did not want Jesus Christ. They just wanted something from Jesus Christ. There is many a man, who has been willing to turn from sin long enough to get a child out of a hospital, long enough to recover from some disaster, but he did not want to be free from sin's hold upon his life or from the practice and pursuit of sin. That's Pharaoh. That's Pharaoh. He's your God, he's not mine. And I don't want to pray to him, but would you pray to him? And I don't want to give up my life of sin, but this once, I'd like God to be nice to me because this present suffering is more than I want to bear. So would you pray for this once? And then he says that he may take away from me this death only. I don't want a relationship. I don't want a new life. I don't want to change directions. I only want this trouble to stop. A lot of that at the altar. A lot of that in the hospital. A lot of that outside the courtroom. That's not salvation. Wanting God to get you out of a jam, wanting God to help you out of a problem so that you can get back to your life of sin and get back to ignoring the Lord, that's not going to do it. Verse number 18, and he went out from Pharaoh and entreated the Lord, and the Lord turned a mighty strong west wind, which took away the locusts and cast them into the Red Sea. There remained not one locust in all the coasts of Egypt. That's God. That's God. You say, what's the government going to do? That's God. You say, what we've got to have a plan. That's God. God can bring the plague. God can take the plague away. They're His fish. They're His rivers. They're His frogs. They're His flies. It's His hail. It's His thunder. It's His lightning. They are His locusts. It is His wind. It's His Red Sea. It's God's. He owns it all. He governs it all. He controls it all. He will use everything in creation to be a blessing to man. Or He will use everything in creation to plague man in hopes that man will see his right and proper place as a created being, wholly dependent upon God Almighty, who will walk humbly before the Lord, who will live a life of faith and trust in the Almighty. That's God's objective. If you don't believe it, look at Romans chapter number 1. The entire downward spiral of the human race begins when man fails to glorify God as his creator. And salvation comes when man finally humbles himself and stops viewing himself as the end of all things and sees himself as a sinner in need of a Savior, as a frail and broken creature in need of redemption, as a hopeless and helpless soul in need of the sinner's friend. Jesus Christ wants to be your Savior. But if you don't acknowledge the power and majesty of Almighty God, if you don't acknowledge the frail, weak, needy condition of a man, why would you ever turn to a Savior and trust a Savior? And so God is doing what He has to do to break the pride of both Egypt and Israel, to break the pride of both Pharaoh and Moses, and to show all men everywhere that He is the Almighty and that He is to be worshipped and served. Notice this time that Pharaoh, in verse 16, he called for Moses and Aaron in haste. And he said, I have sinned. You say, well, isn't that good enough? In Matthew 27, we have another character like this. Matthew chapter 27, this man has betrayed the Lord Jesus Christ. He sold him out for 30 pieces of silver. And as Jesus Christ is led, well, let's just read it. Matthew 27, verse 1. When the morning was come, all the chief priests and elders of the people took counsel against Jesus to put him to death. And when they had bound him, they led him away and delivered him to Pontius Pilate the governor. Then Judas, which had betrayed him, when he saw that he was condemned, repented himself, and brought again the 30 pieces of silver to the chief priests and elders, saying, I have sinned in that I have betrayed the innocent blood. And they said, what is that to us? See thou to that. And he cast down the pieces of silver in the temple and departed and went and hanged himself. Judas saw that he had sinned. Judas saw that he had done wrong. Judas made haste to go and try and get that present situation and circumstance altered, reversed, because he did not like how it was turning out. Do you know what he didn't do? He didn't turn to God. He didn't turn to Jesus. Why? Listen, he went out and hanged himself. Why didn't he seek the Savior? How many times had he seen Jesus pardon a sinner? How many times had he seen Jesus work in mercy and in grace? How many times had he seen the Lord say, "Neither do I condemn thee"? Think of the woman at the well. Think of the woman taken in adultery. Think of Zacchaeus up in that tree. Think of the lepers and the blind men. Judas knew what Jesus Christ had done and could do and would do. But he didn't turn to Jesus. Oh, there was some, "I'm sorry this time." Oh, there was some, "Oh no, what have I done? The consequences of this are going to be terrible." There was some, "How can I get a quick fix to this awful problem?" But he never turned to Jesus. I don't know who's listening right now, but God does. I don't know what you've done, but God does. I don't know how badly it's been bothering you, but God does. May I say to you that if you get out of this jam that you're in right now, if this problem goes away, it will be because God has been gracious and merciful to you. But as soon as this trouble is over, if you have wanted to get out of trouble, then you got what you wanted, and you'll go on your way, and it'll just be more sin and more heartache all the way until the day you wake up in hell. My friend, you've got to stop viewing God as somebody to get you out of trouble. And you've got to see him as the one to whom you owe your every breath. He formed you. He made you. He wants to save you, to govern you, to befriend you, to walk by your side, to instruct you, to take you to heaven when you die. This business of having a God that just runs when I snap my fingers and gets me out of the problems of my life, and then I dismiss him back into nothingness, that won't do. That won't do. That's the Pharaoh approach to God. That's the Judas approach to God. Both those men lost their souls. Don't treat God like a handyman, like a fix-it man, like an ambulance driver. You need to trust him every moment of every day of your life. The Bible wants you, instructs you, demands that you believe on the Lord Jesus Christ. Then he'll save you, not just from your troubles, but from your sin, from yourself, from the life that's brought about all those troubles. This is the Preaching of the Cross radio broadcast. Your letters of testimony are a joy to our hearts. We hope you'll send one today. 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That mailing address is in the United States of America. You can also visit us online at jamesknox.com. The announcer will be on now in just a moment to tell you when this program will be heard again over this radio station. We hope that you'll join us then for the Preaching of the Cross radio broadcast. Invite somebody to listen with you. We'll appreciate that so much. Until then, I'm Brother James. May the Lord richly bless you and good day.
1: 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Hosted by veteran ladies conference speaker and the editor of Christian Womanhood magazine, Mrs. Loretta Walker. The closer a woman's heart is to the heart of God, the better able she is to thrive in her relationships with others. In that spirit, here's the host of CW Today, Mrs. Loretta Walker.
2: I have people send me things all the time that they've written. And once in a while, I get something and I think, you know, I'm going to share that on the radio because it's so pointed. You know, what I try to do with these programs is just remind you of some kind of truth that's going to help you be a better you for today. You know, all we're working on is today. Tomorrow, hey, we'll worry about tomorrow. But today, the question is, are you irritable? It's by my friend Lori Worland. Have you ever wondered why you're irritable? Maybe you need a nap. Have you ever wondered why you just can't muster the energy to even desire to go to church, even though you love church and are a faithful attender? Maybe you're overtired. Have you ever wondered why nothing seems to be fun or enjoyable anymore? Maybe you are fatigued. Have you ever wondered why you feel angry all the time? Maybe you are exhausted. Have you ever wondered why life seems so dreary? Maybe you need a good night's sleep. Someone once said, people are like computers. They run better if they are shut off every once in a while. Our God, the creator of the heavens and the earth, the creator of man and all the intricacies involved in a living, breathing, beautiful human body, created our bodies with a need to sleep and rest. The Bible says in Psalm 127:2, it is vain for you to rise up early, to sit up late, to eat the bread of sorrows, for so he giveth his beloved sleep. It is interesting to me that the Lord calls it beloved sleep. That seems like such a term of endearment. Perhaps we should realize that God wants us to value and love the sleep our bodies need. God doesn't just give us sleep. He gives us beloved sleep. Psalms 4 verse 8 states, I will both lay me down in peace and sleep, for thou, Lord, only makest me dwell in safety. Are we so overworked, overstressed, overanxious about our life that we can't lay down in peace? So stressed that our minds won't let our body go to sleep? No wonder we are angry, irritable, and anxious. Psalm 3, verse 24 tells us our sleep shall be sweet. How many times have we said to a loved one, sweet dreams? Well, that came from the Lord. This life is busy and demanding, but the body is not designed to withstand long periods of unrest. Fatigue eventually shows itself in illness, anxiety, temper, discouragement, and many other forms. Fatigue can cause terrible spiritual neglect because you are just too tired to care for the things of the Lord. I hope that you hearing this today may encourage you to take the necessary steps to get the beloved and sweet sleep the Bible cheers. Sweet dreams, my friends. Isn't that good? I have a friend that I love, and she's such a producer. And when I was with her recently, she told me how she couldn't sleep. And I thought, you got to be able to sleep. I mean, I protect my sleep. I have a lot to do, ladies. I know y'all can tell because we have this ministry where we travel around the country. I have another separate ministry where I try to influence the lives of ladies with this Christian magazine and these radio programs and a podcast, etc., etc. And if I'm going to be able to do all those things, I've got to get rest. I know people that brag that they only get four hours of sleep a night. Well, maybe they can go and be what they need to be. But if I'm around them and they're grouchy, I wonder how much sleep they really need. So my question to you today, ladies, is, are you getting enough sleep? If you're not, are you going to do something about it? My friend that I was telling you about, I put her on to two different types of vitamins that I take to help me get a good night's sleep. I won't tell about it over here on the radio, but if you message me, private message me or text me, I would let you know what I'd send you a picture of them, because I think I'm important enough that I need my sleep. But ladies, you are important enough that you need your sleep. Are you irritable? Are you fatigued? Hey, it might be that you just need a little sleep. Hey, get that beloved and sweet sleep like the Bible wants you to have. Rejoice in the Lord always, and again I say rejoice.
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If you are in the Rhema, Pine Hill, or Zuni Pueblo area, I would like to invite you to Mount Calvary Baptist Church. We are a church that has a heart to see everyone come to know Jesus as their Savior and live a victorious life in Christ. We are located just 2 miles south of Highway 53 on the road that goes to Pine Hill. We have Sunday school for all ages at 10 a.m., and the main service starts at 11 a.m. Our Wednesday evening Bible study and prayer meeting is at 6 p.m. Thank you for listening to Native Bible Radio and KOFJ 88.1 FM, and keep on following Jesus.

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1: 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Stay tuned.
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0: the office to find a meeting place for the club, he was told that he would not be assigned a room, though several other school clubs were given meeting rooms all over the school. 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The Constitution forbids it. If some clubs were provided with a room, all clubs must be provided with a room. This now is being rectified. In America, you cannot discriminate in public schools against the biblical faith.
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Hi, I'm Chuck Bentley with My Money Life from Crown. Are you trying to solve financial problems with money? Unfortunately, many believe that more money will eliminate their financial pain. Now, don't get me wrong. If you lose your job, you need another job. If you have a health crisis, you need resources to pay the bills. I'm addressing those who live on the financial cliff, always hoping for a windfall. They believe money will bail them out from all their financial mistakes. Some even put their hope in winning the lottery or get-rich-quick schemes. The Bible makes it clear that the battle to live godly lives is won or lost first in our hearts. We must choose to follow God's way, whatever the cost. Only then will we find freedom from the control of money. Can I ask you right now to open your heart to the Lord? Allow Him to deal with wherever you are in life, no matter how many financial problems you have. Get rid of any attitude that's contrary to God's plan for you and replace it with truth. Confess it to the Lord now. He loves you and wants you to cast your cares upon Him. Will you pray with me? Lord Jesus, I confess that I placed my hope in money and not in You. I trust You to faithfully provide for my needs. I want to obey Your principles and follow Your ways, not my own. Take control of my finances and teach me Your ways. In Jesus' name, amen. 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That's why we offer a trained, empathetic guide who has been there. 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

Greetings, this is Jacob Jensen, pastor of Stronghold Baptist Church in Pinon, Arizona. 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